Good evening, listeners. It is I, Brother Curtis, here with a special edition of Radio Debut that I call Radio Debut 2 Electric Boogaloo. And I had some music here. Let me get it started here just a second. Is it playing? Let's hear it. Yeah, there it is. That's it. This is my bumper music. It's called, it's a song called Boise. It's from this really cool album. You'll hear more of it as we go along here. Let's get started with the meat of this program. This first set is what I had left over from my last time I was here during Radiothon. Didn't have enough time to play this. Here it goes. Enjoy.

0: I saw Puppet at Tang's with a mullet and a popsicle. Hey, güero.
1: Yeah, bro.
0: Let's go to Cap and Cork. They have the new Yanni cassette.

0: This is some of that bumper music I was talking about. This is off an album called USA Picnic by this guy named Luigi Bergazzoni. He's from Italy, obviously. And it's like they just picked out random spots across the USA in the West to name songs after. Does this sound like Twin Falls? I don't know. Kind of, maybe. I don't know. Not very. Let me tell you what you just heard. We just heard Beck with Que Onda Guero off the album Guero, one of his best albums, in my opinion, released in 2005 on Interscope. And before that, we heard Mongo Santa Maria with his song Sunshine of Your Love. That's a cover, obviously. That's off the album Feeling All Right, released in 1969 on Rhino Atlantic. And before that, we heard Los Mirlos. They are a really good Peruvian cumbia band with their song Eros Menteros. That was a single released in 2026, just came out. And then before that, we heard David Lee Roth. I was worried I was going to lose Angela at that point. I was like, oh, it might be too early for this. I played that because it's funny. It's like in Spanish. It's off this whole, it's just like a whole Spanish album of that album. It's such a good album. David Lee Roth, Yankee Rose, released in 1986. You gotta love it. Before that, we heard Tom T. Hall with the song I Like to Feel Pretty Inside. That's off an album called Country Songs for Children. I had that album when I was a children. I love that song since I was probably like 10 years old. I don't know. I tried to get Dave to play that, but he wouldn't. So I played it myself. Took power into my own hands. And then we started off the show with Bob and Earl, the Harlem Shuffle. That was a single released in 1964. I've got a quick ad to play, and then we'll get right back into the music.
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0: All right, let's get right back into it. I made this set for my show, and then I was like, it was just sitting there, so I threw it in the show. Hope you like it.

yesterday was cool. Oh, and loving was the rule. Golden tears of time, still perfume in my mind. As fine as precious jewels, oh, yesterday was cool.

0: The song's called Waco. That sounds, I don't think that sounds like, I don't think Waco sounds that disco-y. I don't believe it. We just heard a great track by Johnny Hammond Smith. And the song was called Yesterday Was Cool. That's off this album called Gambler's Life, released in 1974, produced by the Mizell Brothers. And you can really hear it. If you know what those guys sound like as producers, you can instantly tell because they are they got such a sound. Before that, we heard Peter Thomas Sound Orchestra with the song Mao. That comes from a compilation called The Tape Masters Volume 2 Soul Power West Germany, released in 2025. And I've been looking for like 15 weeks to find a place to play that. And I played two things from that album today, one this morning on my show and this one. They sound totally different. Same band. That was a German guy saying Chinese stuff in German. It was crazy. Before that, we heard David Bowie. You probably recognize that song, the song Fame. Maybe you have. I realized that like some Gen Z kids have never heard that song. That was off the great album Young Americans. That was from the remaster, released in 2016. The original came out in 1975 on Parlophone UK. And we started off our set with Adrian Young with the song Different Directions off his new release called Young. Just came out. That was released on Linear Labs. I got to meet him at Treefort last year. Super cool guy. I'm going to play a quick message and we'll be right back.
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0: All right, I'm excited to bring you this next song. I actually became a DJ just so I could play this song on the air. It's one of my favorite songs ever. This is Adina Ogun with the song Undentag.

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0: this song's called Chanute, which is, I guess, a town in Kansas. It's got like 8,000 people in it. There's no way it sounds like this. I don't believe it. You just heard the Soul Searchers with their song Ashley's Roach Clip off their album Salt of the Earth, released in 1974 on Sussex Records. I played a song off that album on my show this morning. That's a great album. Before that, we heard Junior Parker with his version of Taxman that came off a 2024 remastered version of the album Love Ain't Nothing But a Business Going On, originally released in 1971. And we started off our set with Dina Ogan with the song Undentag off their album Dina Ogan that's released in 2021, Playground Music. That was in Swedish, in case you were wondering. You weren't hallucinating. That was in a different language. Such a great album. And I will always be, owe a debt to DJ Feelings for turning me on to that on one of our shows one time on Soul Party. Man, what a great album. Let's see. We're at the top of the hour. I'm going to tell you that you are listening to KRBX 89.9 FM Caldwell Boise, also streaming worldwide at radioboise.org. 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Shout out to Angela in C-Town. She's in the chat. She's digging the show so far. Shout out to Evie and her friends listening. I don't know who else is listening. Maybe you're listening and I don't know it. 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You can see a list of everything I played so far and join the chat there. I'm going to play a couple of quick messages and we'll be right back.
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All right. This next set I'm really happy to bring to you. It is a set of female-fronted rock bands from the 70s that you've never heard before. And we're going to start out with this really cool song called The Mexican by the band Babe Ruth. Let me cue this back up and away we go.

0: This song's called Billings. I don't know. It doesn't sound like Montana, but maybe. Yeah. You just heard a great version of Can't Find My Way Home by the artist called Ellen McLean. That is found on an album called Honky Tonk Angel, released in 1972 on UMG Records. And I just discovered her a couple last week, and she's so good. Great voice, great guitar player. That was her playing the guitar. Before that, we heard a Japanese song, an artist called Carmen Mackey, I believe so. That was Lord, I Can't Be Going No More, released sometime in the early 70s. That was a re-release, remastered release in 2022. That was found on an album called Blues Creation. Great stuff. Such a great, like, heavy guitar on that. Man, that guy could play. Before that, we heard a song called Railroad, or A Matter of Time, by a band called Railroad Gin, off an album called A Matter of Time. That band is from Australia, that originally released sometime in the mid-70s. I love that song. So good. Before that, we heard Babe Ruth with the song The Mexican, released on... Oh, no, excuse me. We heard Ruby Jones with the song Tightrope. Ruby Jones changed her name to Ruby Starr and went on to even bigger fame after this. This was released in 1970 on an album called Ruby Jones. And we started off our set with Babe Ruth, a London band, with the song The Mexican, released. That was on a compilation called First Base. Actually, it was released first on an album called First Base, and I found it on a different compilation. That was originally released in 1971. I've got a couple quick messages to play, and we'll get right back into it.
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0: All right, I'm really excited for this next set. This is a musical allegory. And this is dedicated to the dreamers. If you're a dreamer, this set's for you.

0: Alright, that was a band called Marvel from Sweden, and that was a song, it was a cover of the song Keep Pushing by REO Speedwagon, you know that song. That was off their album Guilty Pleasures, released in 2019. I really love that album, so good. Before that, we heard Brute Force with the song Some Kind of Approval off the album Brute Force, released in 1970 on Rhino Electric. Every time I listen to that album, I wonder how come nobody knows about Brute Force. Such a great album. Before that, we heard The Round Robin Monopoly with the song Dreamers, released on the album Alpha. This was from a 2024 reissue remaster, originally released in 1974. And we started off our set with Men at Work with the song Be Good Johnny off their incredible album Business as Usual, released in 1981, Columbia Records. I bought that when I was 11. I'm not going to deny it. I've got one more ad to play, and we're going to get right back into it with a set of music that I've seen these bands live recently. So that's what we're going to hear next.
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this bumper music here is called Pocatello. And it cracks me up every time I listen to it because this does not sound like Pocatello. We just heard Wayne the Train Hancock with the song Viper of Melody off his album Viper of Melody that was released in 2009 on Bloodshot Records. And before that, we heard Wayne the Train Hancock with his song Slingin' Rhythm off the release Slingin' Rhythm, released in 2016 on Bloodshot Records. Wayne the Train Hancock's going to be here next week on Tuesday, and I am so excited for that show. Oh, man. And it's going to be great. You know, if you don't have anything to do Tuesday, you should think about going. I think Dave's going. I think it's the Neuralux. Before that, we heard Levitation Room with their song Strange Weather off the release Strange Weather. I just saw those guys two weeks ago, and they were really good. And before that, we heard Dumbo Gets Mad, who I also heard that same night. That was their song Pariah off their album Five Eggs, released in 2025 on Carosello Records. They are from Italy. They were supposed to come here for Treefort in 2019, but they couldn't because of COVID. But they came, and they were really good. And we started off that set with Poncho and the Wizards with their song Be Here Now off the song Sun in Splendor, released in 2025. I saw them at Treefort, and they were really good. I was not expecting to see them. But then I was standing there and I saw the lead singer and he had these pants on that looked like he just got out of his garage. Like literally he had like paint on him and stuff. And I'm like, that's the band I'm going to see. My time here is nearly over and it has been fun. It's like rush past. I want to say thank you to Harvey for calling in. I want to say thank you for Angela for being in the chat. I want to say thank you to Evie for giving me a shout out on my text. Wayne has got a great show lined up for you. Stay tuned for Drift Corrections. I've got one last song here I'm going to play. This is a song called Strung Out by Gordon Staples, and it's like a funk violin thing. So enjoy.

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2: 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Thank you for living. 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I'm Alabaster de Plume, and you're listening to KRBX 89.9 FM, Caldwell, Boise. 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
3: That is the story. My name is Wayne Burt, and this is Drift Correction.

0: Cool Whip on Radio Boise with a cut called Hurricane, A Flame in My Heart. That came out late last year on Wharf Cat Records, a label that's getting our attention. Yeah, all of our attention. It's really terrific. Those guys are based in New York, and this is really, really a great album. Before that, you heard the UK's Sargent off their brand new one called Symbols. You heard Oh Sweet Martyrdom of Not Knowing How to Speak But Only Bark. All the titles are that way. That's Tori Amos kind of titling, isn't it? Before that, you heard Thomas Schwebel, who was in Mittag Paz and Felfarben, those household names, in German Deutsch Neue Welle, that whole German new wave that began like in 79, went till 82. This, however, is a reissue of Tappet Music. This is 33 Taj in Ketten, live in Dusseldorf, 1981. The cut you heard was Tanz mit dem Herzen. That was live in Dusseldorf, the home of Kraftwerk. Before they heard Black Swan Network off a comp that just came out on the venerable Elephant 6 recording label. Haven't heard from those guys for a while. This was Greens and Sauces, and if you haven't heard of Black Swan Network, it's basically the side project of Olivia Tremor Control. Bill Doss passed away in 2016, I believe, but the forefront of Olivia Tremor Control, when they put out all those concept albums, the music pieces in between are what Black Swan Network sounds like. I'm Wayne Burt. This is Drift Correction. Going to play a quick message and be right back.
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0: Well, believe it or not, there's a brand new one from Laurie Anderson, but it pertains to a live recording that happened in 2023, live recording of the album Let X Equal X. And she's joined in the performance area. I think it took place in New York by a jazz combo who has some rocking qualities. They're called Sex Mob. These old Laurie Anderson gemstones, man, they get a great treatment. So here, without further ado, is a cut from Laurie Anderson called Church of Panic on Radio Boise.
2: You know, my friend, the poet, Sharon Knowles, she teaches in college. And she says so many of her students now are really depressed. And there's been a big jump in suicide. And she doesn't really understand why. And so she says, she tells them three things. One, eat really good food. Two, get enough sleep. Three, try not to hate yourself so much. And with those three rules, you're set.

0: Mary Ochre on Radio Boise with a cut called Now Fear, and that is her combo called Your Government. Been doing this for, 15 years now. She has a new one out called Weimar, which was the regime that existed before Hitler. More of that ominous reference base from Mary Ochre. Absolutely terrific stuff. This album came out in 2016. I can't get enough of it. Whether you hear Drew Gardner, he of Elkhorn fame, doing Mayan Bees off his Wavefield release, came out on VHF Records. I can get that right. And Ryan Jules on drums. Ryan Jewell, who is in a bunch of those John Dwyer, Bent Arcana combos, that sort of squally jazz stuff they did for a few years. And speaking of a little bit of squally jazz with some rock properties, that was Sex Mob backing up Laurie Anderson. That was Church of Panic Live off the album called Let X Equal X Live. Came out on Nonesuch Records. That is pretty cool stuff. All from the heyday of Laurie Anderson, but including a Lou Reed song off the last album Lou Reed did with Metallica. And I make it no secret. This goes out to Michael Simon of Call of the Void. I make no secret that I'm actually pretty fond of that album. And then Laurie Anderson does a cover of it. So you're going to hear that on Drift Corrections to come. That is my solemn promise to you. Going to play a couple quick messages, and we'll be back right after this.
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0: Let's start this set off with Web Web, including the sax work of Roberto De Gioia. This is off their album Cover Cover, came out on Compost Records. 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

0: Full Catholic on Radio Boise with a cut called Reckon You off their album Every Dream at Once, come out in 2022. Pretty cool stuff. I believe they're from Minneapolis, one of those sort of dark, you know, dark arts kind of bands, post-rock. The two go hand in hand. Before that, you heard a couple legends of Aussie underground rock, Ed Cooper. He, of course, of Saints and the Laughing Clowns, and Jim White of Dirty Three, Tren, Brothers, and all kinds of great stuff. Combining their considerable talents on this album called After the Flood, that was recorded just after COVID, I believe. Took a long time for it to come out. I think that explained all the delays. That was a cut called Miracles. That was preceded by New Zealand legend Roy Montgomery with a cut called We Slept Here Briefly off his universally panned album. It's very true, called Hey Badfinger. Came out in 2013. I thought, you know, just like I listened to Lou Reed and Metallica, I need to listen to this. And I listened to it again. I think what it's mostly guilty of is the production is so sharp and so crispy. And they're just little sketches, which is okay with Roy Montgomery, but the sound quality is a little bit difficult to get through. The melodics are there and all the great Roy Montgomery sounds, but the other part is a little bit difficult. And we'll end this off with Web Web featuring the sax work of Roberto de Gioia, doing a cut called Song of Dying off their brand new release called Cover Cover. Came out on Compost Records. Going to play a couple quick messages. Be right back.
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0: All right, let's start this set off with tonight's song for strength and courage. It comes courtesy of Portland band Herb Lore. They've got a brand new one out called Mysticism. Here is many, many minutes of an epic cut they put out on their brand new release called Enlightenment on Radio Boise.

Mimono Koto on Radio Boise with a cut called Aki-san 2, which means pale flower. That was off their album Oto Majima no Otome, which came out in 2015. Those guys are so reliable. Koji Shimura leads the band. He was in White Heaven. So until the White Heaven reissue comes out, we'll say it ourselves with Mimono Koto here on Radio Boise. Whether you heard the Italian band Didi Lin doing Indietro nel Tempo, came out in 1972 off the album Lo Non So Dove Vengo, E Non So Dove Mai Andro Uomo Iel Nome Che Mi Han Dato. I don't know how big the album was, but that is a lot of words. And that's actually terrific. I thought it would be another slice of Italian Prague opera bombast, but it is not. It is a really, really unique album, sort of heir to, say, Stormy Six or some of those great, off-the-cuff bands that came out in Italy in the early 70s. And we led the set off with Portland's Herb Lore doing a cut called Enlightenment, Echoes of Bardo Pond, You Are Correct, Nick, off their album that just came out on Inner Islands Records called Mysticism. We're going to start this set off, no underwriting scheduled, so let's keep going into the music. The legendary Magic Markers, we're going into the vaults for this one. Their album Boss came out in 2007. Here's a cut called Last of the Lamarck Line on Radio Boise.

I'm watching the news and the world's in a mess. Poor and the hungry and the world distressed. Europe is AIDS, the Middle East is full throttle. Better check your search before you put it in a waffle land. Why you had to check what's in the batter, make sure the candy's in. There's no rabbit pitcher. Better check that batter, make sure the candy's in. There is no rabbit pitcher. Better check the batter, make powder. Pretty the rapper.

lost the other one. My stage instructions. Well, that there was Disappears with Steve Shelley and White Light, White Slash Light, little riff on the Velvet Underground album. That was a cut called Salem off the very last release, at least that we know of, from the band Disappears, the legendary band from Chicago, including Brian Case, who was in 90 Day Men, that band that migrated from St. Louis to Chicago. That's just terrific stuff. That was a cut called Salem. Further, you heard Faust doing Aram Picarsi, Sui Vesuvio, off their Moment auf Name 2 album, came out on Bureau B in 2023. That was the what? 71 to 74, all those tidbits that they recorded in their bucolic farmhouse in Vim, Germany. And some of it is kind of has shape, which I played for one of those for you there. Lou Reed preceded that with a couple, Original Rapper, live version, and Original Rapper came out on Mistrial, 1986, and Riptide preceded that, which came out on Set the Twilight Reeling, both of those on the Sire Years Complete Albums box, but also on A Perfect Night in London. Mike Rathke, Fernando Sanders, man, that Lou Reed live stuff is absolutely terrific. And we led this one off with Magic Markers doing Last of the Lamarck Line off their album Boss from 2007. Their most recent album came out in 2020, just called 2020, and we have heard not of them since. Maybe they'll come back someday. I'll leave you with one from Mr. Stephen R. Smith, he of all the Holla bands and all the side projects. He put out an EP last summer called Turning, and I leave you with this one cut called Terraplane. Thanks for listening. Thanks for getting on the chat, and we'll see you next week.

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1: Check, check. Can everybody hear it nicely out there?
0: Yeah.
1: I'll take that as a yes.
0: Yeah.
2: Welcome to the Digs Dirt album produced by El Nasty. 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
1: We always love the sultry sounds of El Nasty. 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

0: Well, hidey-ho, neighborinos. It's a-me, Adam Amoeba, your humble narrator and friendly neighborhood wolf man. And that well-renowned and universally beloved member of the wolf pack is the one and the only...
1: DJ Winkle, yeah. Thanks for covering for me last week. It was fun to be able to phone in, but yeah, I was on a little bit of a sabbatical, and nice to have you cover the show. I think you did an amazing job on both this and Bangers and Mashups. This show is Crush Corner, for those who don't know.
0: Yes.
1: The latest and greatest in Idaho-made hip-hop and sometimes other styles of music like this. This is The Pleasure of Solitude. Which artist do you think this would be?
0: I imagine me proverbially.
1: Very
0: there
1: nice.
0: We go.
1: You got it.
0: Swirling it around like a brandy glass.
1: Yeah, just
0: taking in the
1: nicely,
0: aroma. I'm
1: for
0: gonna.
1: Sure. It's got amazing legs. We'll tell you that much.
0: Yeah, yeah. Which is kind of ironic because this sounds like a boa to me.
1: This is Quiet Boy.
0: Yeah, quietest. Not so quiet.
1: Yeah, he's bringing people into our chat, and shout out to chat.
0: Yeah, shout out to the chat. It's super active. Let's see, who do we have? We have Feme once again, Deo, we have the man himself, Quiet Boa, and then I'm doing my best to hang in there, but they're off. They're like agentic AI. They're operating on their own and holding conversations amongst
1: alien
0: themselves.
1: Alien conspiracies.
0: Speaking languages that I don't even understand. Yes, we had a fun episode on Tree City 1 a.m. with Quiet Boa last night.
1: I'm going to have to catch that
0: on the archive.
1: On the archive, radioboise.org archive. You can listen to any show for up to 2 weeks. And yeah, Adam did one talking about the new release of... they're not called UFOs anymore. What do they call them now?
0: UAP. Yeah, but they still called it the UFO files because it is all just, you know, part about the... It's about the messaging, right?
1: Mm-hmm.
0: So they didn't want to confuse anything. They just went old school. Kept it UFO files, which is fine with me. Because they both apply. It's all semantics.
1: I want to believe.
0: Oh, yeah.
1: I believe in hip-hop. That's what we're doing right here, right now. Who did we spin in this set? There was a little bit of a narrative woven in there, and you kicked it off with some fire. I was impressed with that Hakeem Prime track.
0: Oh, yeah, yeah.
1: Right out the gate.
0: Yeah, most recently we heard Less Fortunate with New Day. Prior to that was Dirty Dice, Gun Control, produced by friend of the show, El Nasty.
1: Yes, and so Less Fortunate is Mo Diggs and Clev Speech, and then Zabian is on that track, and he's from the alumni crew.
0: Pay attention.
1: And that is produced by Wayne Beats. And then we also played Dirty Dice, which is P. Dirt.
0: Mm-hmm.
1: And Dice One, produced by El Nasty.
0: And then that ties into the one that came before that, which mm-hmm. was Diggs, Dirt, and El Nasty with Hamshanks.
1: Not just any version of that track. You were able to find a Modern Sounds album release version of it from Modern Sounds and Vinyl. That is in Boise.
0: That's
1: sweet,
0: right.
1: Sweet record shop. Yep. And yeah, so weaving that in.
0: Yeah, that was a live in-store from June 22nd, and you'll never guess who was actually spinning the vinyl for that track to happen, but the one and only Madison Proof.
1: Hey!
0: Like, the ties go far, and that was on Focus TV, so keep paying attention because the Easter eggs run deep. The conspiracies are not limited to only the government.
1: Yes.
0: we've
1: got some here, too.
0: Yeah. Before that was Scotty the Prodigy with Buckshot. Again, pay attention to the titles and the names of the artists and the tracks. And then before that was a new group in town, a new conglomeration of prior artists, When the Dead Walk.
1: When the Dead Walk. What a great group name.
0: Spooky already. Mm-hmm. And that was that heavy one coming at you called Key and Peele from this year, 2026. And then as you mentioned before, we started with Hakeem Prime, another new single from 2026, and that's My Name. a relic of his earlier days in the hyphy scene of the Bay Area.
1: Bay to the A. Yes. Yeah. Oakland. Awesome. Cool, man. Well, what do you want to do in this next set? Do you have any ideas? I got a couple things I got ready to launch, unless you got something that's you're burning to drop on these good listeners.
0: Yeah, I got a couple in my pocket, but I'm eager to hear what you got. You had last,
1: sure.
0: I had all last week to myself, and I missed you, buddy.
1: Oh, so, thanks, man. Missed you too.
0: Yeah, I want to see what you bring back from your travels.
1: Well, don't have any Idaho hip hop that I found on my travels, but that's okay. I do have some of my favorite tracks from the past that haven't spun in quite some time. So I got D-Rock and Bats with Crooked Smiles. Bats also has done music with Thug Daddy. So I'm going to play a track called L-I-V-E from Thug Daddy. And then I have a track from this rapper. His name is Cookie Monsta 208. Have you ever heard of him?
0: Oh, yeah. I know Cookie Monsta.
1: Okay,
0: yes.
1: Cookie Monsta 208's got a track called Idaho. So I want to spin that at some point.
0: And then, internet sensation, yeah. Cookie Monsta.
1: Glad he's on your radar, too. Yeah. All right. But, that and more happening on this edition with Adam Amoeba, DJ Winkle, Crush Corner, Radio Boise.
0: Let's get it.

0: Statin it.
1: Off it is. Send it.
2: Breakfast.
1: Yeah.

what if's clogging my glances? One day I'll know, then another I won't provoke notes from the infinite moat where I fish for whatever I wrote, keeping afloat some days harder than most. Nice boat. Waking up with dump trucks parked on my chest, maybe they unload on the road to my best, or maybe this vest is the burden I wear for the rest of my existence here in the West. Plenty of time to test.

0: Welcome back. Crush Corner.
1: Yeah, man. You're home for the latest and greatest in Idaho-made hip-hop music. Everyone that you're hearing on the show has some affiliation with the Gem State. And it's our honor, privilege to be able to transmit this music to,
0: well
1: your,
0: said.
1: To your dome.
0: Very well said, DJ Winkle.
1: Yep.
0: Yeah.
1: Thanks, sir.
0: So thanks for sticking with us. And most recently, someone who is now breaking out abroad. We were just talking about this.
1: Yeah.
0: Talk about putting Idaho on the map. That's Prof Z with Analog Montage of Analog Montage of Prof Z featuring Squid. Prof Z featuring Squid.
1: This turns around. He's in New Zealand now, I believe, and he's trying to bring his rap talents to the Kiwis. Isn't that what they call themselves?
0: Yep, I believe so.
1: Great guy. He was throwing a lot of shows. He did some shows at the Handlebar that I was able to help out with and kind of buddied up with the Earthling crew. And I think that's one of his top tracks. I was talking to you off mic. I was like, you know, he did a song about UFOs, but I wasn't sure if I was going to play it. You did play that on Tree City. You played his UFO song, but you didn't know it was him?
0: No, so I collected a bunch of Prof Z tracks not too long ago.
1: Okay.
0: And then with all the UFO news in the world right now, I was looking at it, but it was just saved UFO with the production by Squid. And so I didn't realize it was Prof Z,
1: but I
0: almost brought it in. In fact, the reason I didn't was to save it for perhaps the next installment of Tree City 1 a.m.
1: I love how this show has become like a bumper for your other show.
0: It is. Well, we're all in the same family, man.
1: We're all Radio Boise.
0: We got another new member we met tonight.
1: Yeah.
0: He's going to be keeping it held down for the late night crew.
1: It is exciting. And there are still some opportunities to be part of the station. So if you've always had a dream to have a radio show, you can put in a proposal at Radio Boise. But hey, if you just want to volunteer, be around the station, have that third place that you like to say, the third spot.
0: Yeah, the third space. Yeah.
1: Third space, this is open for you. Or even just being in the chat. What is going on in the chat? I haven't followed it at all. It looks like a lot of insanity.
0: Right, I couldn't keep up myself. friends are being made. Looks like everything's peaceful.
1: Okay.
0: Looks like perhaps there's some coworkers that know someone mutually. I don't know. Maybe this is a safe space for them to send whatever messages they need to without it being, you know, spied upon by some other third party or something.
1: Maybe I love it.
0: That's what Crush Corner's become, is a different kind of third space.
1: Mm-hmm. Safe haven for any weirdos out there.
0: Yeah.
1: Weirdo heaven.
0: Yeah. Like Cookie Monster.
1: The Cookie Monster. Oh, geez. Yeah, I got to read his bio. Where's my phone?
0: Cookie Monster, a.k.a. Cookie Monster 208, who's had been building some local notoriety in years recent. And his track, Idaho, from 2023. Cookie Monster represents a certain style, idiosyncratic, I would say, to the Idahoan potato citizen.
1: Country hip hop a little bit on his page. He's got a lot of followers, actually.
0: Mm-hmm.
1: And it's Cookie Monster 208 is Idaho's most substantial and hottest artist. He brings people together through the reality of his music. No one, you hear this?
0: No.
1: Adam, no one represents Idaho like he does. Give him the title. Crown him.
0: He's the king
1: of Idaho, posted on the internet on Cookie Monster's page.
0: Crown him. The king. We have found him.
1: Oh.
0: And he comes from Idaho Falls.
1: Yep.
0: I would not have seen that
1: royalty
0: coming. Yeah, wow. Here we thought we were doing it all right in Sweet Mama Labwabwa, but
1: nope.
0: Idaho Falls, don't sleep on Idaho Falls.
1: That's where the king of hip-hop lives.
0: Good gravy. Well, he may be the king, but there's another daddy in town, and that's Thug Daddy.
1: Oh, yeah. Nice segue.
0: Yeah, that came before, and that was L-I-V-E, live or live or whatever Thug Daddy wants to do, because he's the Thug Daddy.
1: He is, and you were saying that's some of your favorite type of hip-hop. I was saying it was reminding me of, like, Shook Ones,
0: yes.
1: Part 2.
0: Yes, fat bass line, boom bap.
1: Mm-hmm.
0: If I feel like I'm in 1995 or 1996, like, yes, please, more. Thank you. Prior to that was D-Rock with Crooked Smiles featuring Bats.
1: Love that song.
0: And that was that set, yeah.
1: Sick. All right, well, we got about 13 minutes left in the show. What do you think you want to spin?
0: I got one I wanted to play just because we've played it once before, and there's a shout-out to us, actually. To Crush Corner. They put it under the name Adam, but it's talking about a real-life event. Just real quick, you got to catch it. And last time I played it, there was a lot of activity in here. We were having fun. We were laughing. And we completely missed the quick little nod to Crush Corner.
1: So sweet. Let's feed our own ego then. I love it.
0: Well, I was trying to share it with you. So this time we'll play it and we can pay attention, you know, because we it's not a party in here like it has been the last few weeks. My goodness gracious.
1: Yeah,
0: there were
1: got
0: like
1: a little
0: 25
1: hectic.
0: People in the booth at one point.
1: It's a hot show. A lot of people want to be part of this energy. What can we say?
0: Hey, I get it. I'm sitting right next to you just feeding off the vibes, man.
1: I got a Tone the Bone track. You like Tone the Bone?
0: I'm not as familiar with Tone the Bone as I should be.
1: Featuring AG. I got that track, okay. Fall. I want to play that. And then I do have 7 years deep from MC Shake, which is considered the first hip-hop artist in Idaho in some circles.
0: Nice.
1: That's two I had that are optional. So let's get into your music. Thank you so much, brother, for being on the show. Thanks again for covering for last week.
0: Absolutely.
1: Got a couple tracks, and then we're going to slide right into Bangers and Mashups.
0: Sounds great. Let's get to it.

0: Hey, Matt, why don't you put MC Shake's new song on?
1: All right, I'll put it on right now.
2: Just kicking it. 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

0: let go. 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
1: I'm gone.
2: Mom, did you check for monsters?
3: 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Good night, Drew.

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0: Greetings, Radio Boise listeners. What up, y'all? My name is DJ Winkle, and this right here is the Bangers and Mashup Show on Radio Boise. 14 plus years doing this show, and it is an honor and privilege to be able to share the airwaves with you, spin some delightfully positive music, upbeat, good vibes to get you feeling, maybe chair dancing, dancing in the rain. Might not be raining right now, but it sure is windy out there in Boise. And hope everyone's doing all right, being kind in their own mind. Let me tell you what you heard. We kicked off the show with a track that Adam Amoeba was digging on, and big shout outs to him for hosting last week while I was in the Bay Area. It's nice to get away, but it's good to be back. So kicked off the show with Dr. Dre and Snoop Dogg. Still Dre, the MH re-edit of the Soul version. That was really cool. Some of the original samples on that with some extra strings added and a different vocalization. I like that track a lot. Rocco and Perfect Pitch with Visages, Fade to Gray. Man, I love that song so much. So many different versions of it that I absolutely adore. It just reminds us of our humanity and that eventually we'll all fade to gray. Scorpions, since it is windy out there, The Wind of Change, that was the Clang Spear remix. Then a new track that I just found that came out from Chris Rules. Chris, you sure do rule. Dancing in the Rain. And then the Doobie Brothers, What a Fool Believes, the Party Pupils Club mix. I had to look up like the real meaning behind that song. And according to AmericanSongwriter.com, it's a profound look at the lies we sometimes tell ourselves about our former romances. Yeah. Pretty interesting stuff. But yeah, there's a good Yacht Rock documentary that I watched recently that's all about Michael McDonald and some of the Yacht Rock artists of the time. So I thought that was a pretty fun remix. We also heard from Purple Disco Machine, a awesome DJ producer out of France, with a brand new single called Disco Cherry. All right, the cherry on top. We have about an hour and a half left in the program, and why don't I just take you 30 minutes set to the top of the hour. Should be some awesome music, and sorry to do this to you right off the bat, but if you know some of the 90s, well, maybe 2000s, I would say, maybe 2010s, Little surprises when you thought you'd click a regular link and then you'd get something else. So I'm going to roll you a little bit, but got some Phil Collins remix that's really good. Chainsmokers have a new song out and a song called The Best Is Yet to Come. And isn't that true? Here on the Bangers and Mashup Show with me, DJ Winkle. Appreciate you listening. Hopefully you enjoy this set and can have a nice evening, and I appreciate you listening to your home for independently programmed music, Radio Boise.
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If you're listening live, happy Monday in the Mountain Time Zone. If not, if you're listening on the archive somewhere, air horn. I don't have a soundboard like Adam Amoeba does. I think I probably have an air horn function on my mixer, but I don't know if I need to go mess around with that. I've turned lazy in my old age, I swear. But Adam's in the chat. What's up, homie? And yeah, you just heard a like half an hour set. I thought it was pretty awesome. I was feeling it. I was doing some heavy chair dancing and happy with some of the mix. Hopefully you were as well. I Rickrolled you to kick off the show. Sorry, not sorry. Rick Astley, Never Gonna Give You Up, the Les Biswas remix. Phil Collins with Another Day in Paradise. That was the Artichoke Club edit. I like artichokes, but seem like a lot to prepare. And they're tasty, but man, just one of those food items that I always think about getting and just never do. The Chainsmokers have a brand new single out called Echo, off an album that I think is going to be releasing soon. Played an oldie that I really love from Love Bug, The Best Is Yet To Come. That was the Tom Zanetti remix from 2016. Book of Love, man, that was a great banger. That was Boy, the Dave Aude, or Aude, A-U-D-E remix. And then some Yeah Yeah Yeahs with Heads Will Roll. That's the ATCO Club mix. And I loved kind of the Afrobeat drumming to that. That was really awesome. Bob Sinclair and Kiza with I Can't Wait. That's a cover of New Shoes, if anybody cares. Soul to Soul with Back to Life. That was the Schmidt remix. That movie, or that song will always make me think of the movie Belly. I don't know if you guys know about the 1998 iconic crime thriller Belly. And that was the opening song to that movie. Anywho, I'm here for about another 55 minutes or so. So let's get to the music. I find these remixes out and I'm just like, man, they're almost like parodying or just changing the words or doing a Weird Al version of a lot of modern songs. So I found one from Cheat Codes that's called Last Night on Earth, and it very much reminded me of a Belinda Carlisle song. So I got to play those back to back to see if you believe so. Really cool Madonna remix that I'm going to play, and even The Police with kind of a stalker song. But it's up to your interpretation. Anywho, got some quick messages and we'll hop back into the madness. Thanks so much for being tuned into the show. I sincerely do appreciate you, and I hope you're being kind to yourself and others. All right, music coming after these quick messages.

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What up, y'all? It is 12:30 a.m. if you're listening live. My name is DJ Winkle, and this is the Bangers and Mashup Show here on Radio Boise. Feeling fine as frog hair. Staying alive, listening to good tunes. Let me tell you what you just heard. That's kind of a longer set. Pretty fun, though. Kicked it off with a song from Cheat Codes called Last Night on Earth. And I thought to myself, DJ Winkle, that sounds a lot like another song that you know. And I was like, it sure does, DJ Winkle. Belinda Carlisle is what that sounded a lot like. Heaven is a Place on Earth. I played the Castra Club remix. Hey, I like a good homage. Weird Al was the first concert I ever went to, so I am all about parody, remix, and different stylings. But I did want to give a little transparency on that because it's fun. Josh Fawaz, F-A-W-A-Z, I hope I'm saying that right, did a version of Madonna's Like a Prayer, an Afro House version. That was awesome. The Police with Every Breath You Take, the Sunny Noto remix, and then another track from Going Deeper and Bjor with Find You. Uh-oh. Stalkers. No, I think it's just love, care, because we're staying alive with the Bee Gees. That was the Justin Lay remix, and I think people know about the staying alive, hands-only CPR. If you're doing chest compressions, which hopefully you don't have to do, but knowing how to do them right is probably important. And why that work, where the song Staying Alive is ideal for it, is because it's between like 104 beats per minute. Now that version you wouldn't want to use because that's 128 beats per minute. Too fast. It still did make a good track. All right, well, I got about 28 minutes left in the show. Man, I have this fun mashup from Dom. Makes so much good stuff. Boney M. and Motorhead. This is great. And then I think I'm going to do a David Bowie track, which I believe might be the most played artist in the 15 years of Radio Boise being a radio station. And then some classical music to end the set. So I might as well just say later for now. I'll be back next Sunday with the amazing, the mighty Adam Amoeba for Crush Corner on Sunday night. But I encourage you to keep listening to Radio Boise for all things awesome happening in your community and beyond. This roster we have here of DJs is absolutely outstanding. So I hope that you do listen in and find something enjoyable. And then my weekly challenge is to say each and every week, if you have the opportunity to do something kind for someone, if maybe it's just yourself, do a little meditation, letting go of a little bit of stress and anger, doing something for a friend or a neighbor, volunteering, opening a door, maybe helping the unhoused, anything you can do to make your community a better place, I challenge you to do so this week. And yeah, have fun out there. This is DJ Winkle signing off for this edition of Bangers and Mashups. Got a little more music for you, but sending you some positive vibes over the airwaves going forward. Thanks for listening.

Ground control to Major Tom. Ground control to Major Tom. Take your protein pills. Put your helmet on. Ground control to Major Tom. Commencing countdown. Engines on. Check ignition. And may God's love be with you.

This is Ground Control to Major Tom. You've really made the grade. And the papers want to know whose shirts you wear. Now it's time to leave the castle, if you're there. This is Major Tom, Ground Control. I'm stepping through the door, and I'm floating in a most peculiar way. And the stars look very different today. But here am I. Am I sitting in a tin can?

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0: Though I'm past 100,000 miles, I'm feeling very still. 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Tell my wife I love her very much. She knows. Ground control to Major Tom. Your circuit's dead. There's something wrong. Can you hear me, Major Tom? Can you hear me, Major Tom? Can you hear me, Major Tom? Can you?
1: Here am I, floating around my tin can, far above the moon.
0: Planet Earth is blue.
1: Goodness, nothing I can see.

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Their very existence a mystery to the rest of the world, obscured as it was by great clouds. Here they played out their peaceful lives, innocent of the litany of excess and violence that was growing in the world below. To live in harmony with the spirit of the mountain called Monkey was enough. Then one day, strange folk arrived in the town. They came in camouflage, hidden behind dark glasses, but no one noticed them. They only saw shadows. You see,

0: In time, the strange folk found their way into the higher reaches of the mountain, and it was there that they found the caves of unimaginable sincerity and beauty. By chance, they stumbled upon the place where all good souls come to rest. The strange folk, they coveted the jewels in these caves above all things, and soon they began to mine the mountain, its rich scene fueling the chaos of their own world. Meanwhile, down in the town, the happy folks slept restlessly, their dreams invaded by shadowy figures digging away at their souls. Every day, people would wake and stare at the mountain. Why was it bringing darkness into their lives? And as the strange folk mined deeper and deeper into the mountain, holes began to appear, bringing with them a cold and bitter wind that chilled the very soul of the monk. For the first time, the happy folk felt fearful, for they knew that soon the monkey would stir from its deep sleep. Then there came a sound, distant first, that grew into gastrophony so immense that it could be heard far away in space. There were no screams. There was no time. The mountain called Monkey had spoken. There was only fire. And then, nothing.
1: Oh, little town in USA, the time has come.

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That you're my nails and that twiddle my thumb. 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It drives me crazy. 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

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Keep on grinding.

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0: Hello, everyone, and welcome to Beyond Our Control. I'm Esteban Anastasio, and I hope that you are doing extremely well and having an extraordinary day. Radio Boise welcomes you to the world of the outside, the avant-garde, the thought-provoking, and sometimes scary, sometimes disturbing sounds of jazz, blues, classical, and more. Throughout the universal landscape of the art of music, let us all be weird, let us all be bold, let us all be creative, let us all be true to ourselves and truly genuine to one another, because sometimes things are just beyond our control.
1: 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The apocalypse is something nothing can stop.
2: Good morning or good evening, as the case may be, and welcome to another episode of Beyond Our Control. Weird, beautiful music. This is what we do. This is all we do. That's all we'll ever do. My name is Esteban Anastasio. Thanks for tuning in. First up is Gavin Bryars, one of the most important British post-minimalist composers. So Mr. Bryars mixes classical jazz and modern influence in his intellectually engaging, yet, as most people would agree, emotionally moving music. 1969, The Sinking of the Titanic. A one-time student of John Cage, Bryars remained provocative yet accessible, capable of working in a variety of settings. This is his first major piece. And yeah, so we're going to be listening to just that, The Sinking of the Titanic from 1969. Still a student of John Cage, here is Gavin Bryars.

0: Okay, we're going to take a short break. We'll be back right after this.
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0: 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This is Beyond Our Control. My name is Esteban Anastasio. Derek Bailey possesses almost none of the qualities you would probably expect from a jazz musician. His music doesn't swing. It lacks a discernible sense of any kind of blues feeling. Yet there's a strong connection between his anti-melodic, anti-rhythmic, atonal, uncategorizable, and free improvisatory style. Very much the free jazz of the post-Coltrane era. What we're going to be listening to is Moment from the release Miracle by Derek Bailey.

Okay, time for another short break. We'll be back just after this. Stick around. You're listening to Radio Boise. This is Esteban Anastasio, and this is Beyond Our Control. Mason Bates, Digital Loom. From the release, Mason Bates, Digital Loom, we're going to be checking this out. So Bates is a more modern composer, definitely known for his seamlessly blending of electronica and classical elements in a way that has excited many. So, Weird and Wonderful Symphonies is something that has been attributed to this composer. And he says upon himself, in these electronic sounds, I see a new section of the orchestra which can easily be called upon. So, without further ado, here is Digital Loom by Mason Bates.

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2: Return to the saloon would mean the overthrow of civilization in our land. I'm going to live long enough to see America so dry, you'd have to prime a man before he can spit. And I'll fight the saloon from Hawaii to Hoboken. And I'll kick it as long as I've got a foot. And I'll fight it as punch it as long as I have a fist. I'll butt it as long as I have a head. I'll bite it as long as I have a tooth. And when I'm old and fistless and footless and toothless, I'll gum it till I go home to glory and it goes home.
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2: 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I dig deep in the dusty vinyl mines, dredging up nuggets of the flat black wax they say is back in fashion. 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It's the gamut from good to bizarrely bad. Do you like surprises? You could just listen to that iPod of yours if you don't like surprises. Or if you're more adventurous, you could listen to Two Ducks and a Pollywog, Friday nights 8 to 10, and get your ears cleaned out.
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0: From 1971, that is Simondi, the track called One More. Might be Simond, I'm not totally sure. We also heard from Robohands, a track called String Feelings. Excuse me. Los Days brought us Singing Sands, Matt Quentin with Wandering Ways, Cat Paw with Balance, and Sofiane Pommart and FKJ started off. Dang, sneezing. Started us off with a track called Cinema that just came out this year. My name's Dan, and the show's called The Daybreak Syndicate, and I hope you're having a good morning so far. I'm doing pretty good myself. We've got to take a short break. We come back. I've got one more Robohands song that I want to hear. It's called Thinking Slow and Slower-er. Stay tuned for that.
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0: from Talos. That's Low Light Jazz featuring Nubia Garcia. Came out in 2016. Some good business right there. Before Talos, we heard from Ollie Morris, a song called Strive. Contex with Appreciate. Surprise Chef from Melbourne, just outside Melbourne, Australia. The song called All News is Good News. Jazz Busters, which is, I don't know what it is, some sort of Conan Moccasin project, side project, something. Anyway, from released on Mexican Summer label in 2018, that's the song BND, and then in brackets it says NY. I don't know. I got to do more research on that one. We started with Robo Hands, Thinking Slow and Slower-er. That's version 2 that came out this year. Pretty good. All right. I don't know what's up. I guess I'm in a bit of a jazzy space this morning, so hopefully you're digging that vibe. We'll probably transition to something a little bit different here in the next little bit. Well, we're going to take a short break, so we're going to do that, and just so you know, real quick, it's 43 degrees outside and clear, sunny today with a high of 69.
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0: From Martin Skye. Skye is spelled with a dollar sign, by the way, not an S. Martin Skye. This is a track called Forgetting.

0: song. That is from Dargz, D-A-R-G-Z. The song is called Happiness, and it features Charlie Stacey and Moses Boyd. Came out in 2023, and I love that track. Before Dargz, we heard from Jazz Enough with a track called Mental Acupuncture. Fujitsu with Boulevard Nights. John Kennedy with Surrenderism. SK with Show and Prove. Sabe brought us Gentle Breeze. And we started with Martin Sky, a track called Forgetting. Well, I hope you're having a really good morning so far. Can't believe it's already 7.02 a.m., but it is. My name's Dano. The show's called The Daybreak Syndicate. And I'll be right back with a bunch more music and other stuff.
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4: Ela, Medieval Idaho is your quick peek into all things medieval. The first woman who could claim to be Queen of England was not Elizabeth or her older sister Mary. She lived nearly 500 years earlier. We'll talk about this remarkable woman this week.

0: There are sounds all around us. Also, XBRK spelled backwards is
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2: There are indeed sounds all around us. It is currently about 43 degrees outside and clear. Sunny today with a high of 69. And yeah, it looks like it's going to be sunny, mostly sunny all week long and getting warmer. High today of 69, but high on Friday of 82. So we'll just be stepping up each day about 3 or so degrees until we get to that 82. Nice. Dang, another really nice week. This is like, it's kind of nice. It's like the longest spring we've had in a while. So I hope you're getting outside and able to enjoy it as much as I have been. It's really been nice out. Well, I suppose we need to get back into the music, right? Is that what we're here for? Here's a track from Crazy Jazz called Do Not Stop.

0: Ooh, it feels good to dance a little bit. Feels good. From New York City, that's Crumb. A song called A Mama. Came out in 2024. On the other side of the pond, we heard from Wax Machine from over in the Brighton area. The track called All I Can Do. Tajima Hall brought us Grape Choice. Tajima's from Yokohama. I don't know why I'm telling you where everybody's from. I just thought it was interesting, I guess. But Tajima is from Yokohama, and that track called Grape Choice came out in 2014, and I just love it. We heard from Komodo with a track called Last Up. Crazy Jazz started us off with a track called Do Not Stop. Came out in 2022. Right. Well, very good morning to you. I have like a odd collection of music. So it's been a challenge this morning getting everything to flow together, but hopefully it's flowing all right, for you. It all goes together somehow in my mind. So hopefully that's translating all right. We do need to take a short break, so we're going to do that. When we come back, though, we're going to hear from Flying Mojito Brothers with a track called Lost to the Desert. It's a good one. Stay tuned.
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0: Ah, goodness. We do. Okay, I'm going to take a short break. We're going to come back. I've got some important news, and then we're going to head right back into the music, so stay tuned.
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0: I realize now that saying I have some important news makes it sound a lot more important than it really... Well, I guess it is pretty important, so don't take it the wrong way, but... I just wanted to say the sun did rise this morning at 6:16 a.m. That's right, a mere 16 minutes after this show started, the sun was already rising. And it's in stark contrast to just a few months ago when the sun wasn't even rising during the show at all. So it never ceases to amaze me. Anyway, the sun will set tonight, not during the 8 o'clock hour. We are now in the 9 o'clock hour. The sun will set at 9:06 p.m. That's right, 14 hours and 49 minutes and 50 seconds of daylight today. We are rapidly approaching the 15-hour day, which is coming up on the 24th, if you can believe that, which I cannot. Anyway, moving on. I've got, this is going to be fun. All right, here we go. We've got a delicious song from Chinese American Bear. This is called Kids Go Down.

Oh, that is so good. That is not necessarily what you might think of when you think of music from Tennessee, but there it is, Tennessee artist Magic in Threes with a song called Diggin' Dirt. Good groove on that all day. So good. Twin Set brought us their version of Sunny, and Leisure from New Zealand brought us Got It Bad, and Chinese American Bear started us off with Kids Go Down. My name's Dano. The show's called The Daybreak Syndicate. Thank you so much for joining me this morning. We have time for most of one last song from 1971 from the album Maggot Brain. This is Funkadelic with Can You Get to That? I just want to say before I play that, you're awesome. You're amazing. I'm so glad I get to connect with you through the magic of radio. I hope you have a really fantastic day and a really awesome week. And I'll see you next week. Stay good.

Good morning, everybody. You're listening to Radio Boise, KRBX 89.9 FM, Caldwell, Boise. Also heard downtown on Translator Channel, K228EK, Garden City. And you're listening to Antler Crafts. I'm the host for today. I go by DJ Sticky Wicky. That last song you just heard is from the music project Water From Your Eyes. And that song is called When You're Around, off their album Structure. The one before that one was Operelli with the song Under My Bed. For that one was the song Great Blues by Fibulous Gluck. And before that one was a track off the compilation album from the Japanese record label ADD. And the song off there was called Egg by Young Hormones. Before that one was Catch My Breath by Mira. And right now the track that's playing is called The 343 Loop, which is a re-recorded version of a King Krule song that he released on the album Help 2, which is it's put out by War Child Records, so all the funds from that project go to help. I'm pretty sure this most recent one was to help kids in Ukraine that are dealing with like the consequences of a war happening. Yeah, and there's a lot of really cool big names on this one. They had like Cameron Winter, Olivia Rodrigo, I think Hayley Williams, a bunch of big people. But yeah, I'm gonna let this one play and then play some underwriting, and then I will be back with more music. Thank you so much for listening. This is Antler.

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Hello, welcome back to Antler Crafts. I'm your host for today, DJ Sticky Wicky. That last song you just heard was Kurt Vile. It's the song Zoom 79. The one before that one was by This Is Lorelei off his album Box for Buddy, Box for Star. I've been really loving that album lately. And the deluxe version came out recently, and that one has like a bunch of different covers on it as well. There's a really good one by Jeff Tweedy from Wilco that I'm gonna play a little bit later in the set. And then the one before that was off Mitski's new album, Nothing's About to Happen to Me. That was the track I'll Change for You. And before that one was Reichenbach Falls by by Racing Mount Pleasant. And Racing Mount Pleasant actually opened up for Geese the last time I saw them in 2025. And they're a really cool band. If you like Black Country New Road, they definitely have some stuff for you. And now we're listening to the song Moon Please by Go Kurosawa. He actually just came through Boise at Tree Fort, and he just seems like a really cool musician. This is his first solo album and has a lot of interesting stuff on it, and the cover's really cool and his wife made it. So yeah, I'm gonna get back to the music. Thank you so much for listening. This is Radio Boise, and you're listening to Antler Crafts.

Hello, welcome back to Antler Crafts on Radio Boise. I'm your host for today, DJ Sticky Wicky. That last song you just heard was In Your Arms by Playland. The one before that was Miss You by Ms. Ray and Nourished by Time. Before that one was Defense by Panda Bear with Cindy Lee on guitar off his album Sinister Grift. And before that one was Moon Please by Go Kurosawa off the album Soft Shakes. And before that one was Firefly on the 4th of July off of US Girl's new record Scratch It. And right now the music in the background is off of Stereo Lab's most recent set of singles called Flashes in the Afternoon. And yeah, I'm gonna play some underwriting and then we will be back to the music. Thank you so much for listening.

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Hello, welcome back to Antler Crafts. I'm your host, DJ Sticky Wiki. The song we're listening to right now is off that box set I was talking about from This Is Lorelei, which is the side project of Water From Your Eyes. That's just the moniker he goes by, and that's kind of where he dumps all of his extra stuff for that other project. But this most recent album, Box for Buddy, Box for Star, had a bunch of good stuff on it, and a bunch of people wanted to cover it, including Jeff Tweedy. So yeah, that's what's playing right now. Before that was Demon in Me by Lily Seabird. The one before that was One Thing at a Time by Courtney Barnett. Before that one was Bandit Country by Joanna. And before that one was a cover of the song Mother Big River by Jessica Pratt, originally by Asher White, which she is a really cool artist from New York, and she released this album this year called Jessica Pratt, and it's a remake of Jessica Pratt's entire self-titled album, which I think is a really cool, bold move to redo someone's self-titled album and then just call it their name and have it all be your version. But she has a really unique take on all the songs, and she was just talking about how much that album means to her and has inspired her own music, and I think it's a cool thing to just be like, I'm gonna remake the whole thing in my own way. So yeah, can I get back to the music? This is My Boy Limbo featuring Jeff Tweedy off of This Is Lorelei's newest album, Box for Buddy, Box for Star. Up next, we have a song by Tracy Nelson called Dolly's Coat, and then gonna go into some underwriting and be back to the music. Thank you so much for listening. This is Antler Crafts on Radio Boise.

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There's a connection that never fades away. Signals passing over. Those are destroyed seeds.

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This is the show Antler Crafts. The song we're listening to now is off of Manavella's new album. It is a French album. It's two different French artists. Their names are Anadol and Marie Clock.

Manavelis, but it's called by Anna Della Marie Clock. That one was called Les Histoires Véritables de Gossenet Marie. Testing my French knowledge. Before that one was a song by Tracy Nelson called Dolly's Coat. Tracy Nelson stuff is interesting because MJ Lenderman, formerly of Wednesday, produces all of it. And I think that maybe Carly Hartzman does something on the project too. I forget what. But yeah. Next up, I'm gonna play a track off of Dry Cleaning's new album, Secret Love. But before that, I can listen to some underwriting. Thank you so much for listening. 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

0: Hello, welcome back to Antler Crafts. The song that's fading out right now is Lifetime Baseball by Akiko Yano. Before that one was Politics by Girls at Our Best. Before that one was Good Flying Birds' newest song, Down on Me. And before that one was Artificial Go's new single, Triple Ones. Good Flying Birds and Artificial Go actually are coming out of the same record label, Car Park Records, and they're both really cool, interesting bands with cool, like, fronting vocalists. The girl from Artificial Go actually wears a marching band outfit while she plays. And I'm actually pretty sure they're both from Ohio, which is cool. That song, Politics, is also... was re-released in 2023, but was originally from 1980. I just thought it fit nicely with this little set. And right now we're listening to All Night Long, which is a version of this sort of like classic Jamaican song. But Winter, from the band Winter, is doing the vocals on this one. Up next we have a song by James Kay. But before that, I'm just gonna play some top of the hour stuff. Thank you so much for listening. This has been Antler Crafts, and I'm DJ Sticky Wicky.
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0: Hello, welcome back to Radio Boise. The song you're listening to right now is a cover of the song Kinky Love by Maria Somerville off the 4AD release. Let me double check what this album is called. It was just a compilation of a bunch of different 4AD artists. The one before that one was by Anna Roxanne off her new album Poem One. That one was called The Age of Innocence. Before that was Color Me In, the demo by Broadcast off the Collected Demos album that was released a couple years ago called Distant Call. Before that one was called the song was called Strangers by Black Country New Road off that album War Child Records. And before that one was Even God Gets Stuck in Devotion by Dagmar Zuniga. And that album is called In Filth, Your Mystery is a Kingdom. That one is also released under the 4AD record label. And before that one was James K off her new album Hypersoft Love Jinx Junk Dream with the song of the same title. This one is... it has some interpolation of the song Duvet by Boa, which I think is cool. And right now we got some Cocktail Twins in the background. Just thought it fits nicely here. And also they were a part of 4AD Records briefly, I think. Next up we got some Robert Lester Folsom. And he's actually playing here tonight at the Shrine. So yeah, I'm excited. I will be there. This has been Antler Crafts, and I'm your host, DJ Sticky Wicky.
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Welcome back to Antler Crafts on Radio Boise. I'm your host for today, DJ Sticky Wicky. Thank you so much for listening to the show so far. I only have about 15-ish minutes left, so I'll probably come back on and announce the last song. But for now, right now we're listening to another song off that album, Minivelis. It's really interesting and there's a lot of good stuff on there and I highly recommend it. This one is called Symposium. It's the closing track. Before that one was Girl with a Look off of Kim Gordon's new album, Play Me. Before that one was Dan's Love Song by Agriculture off their album, The Spiritual Sound. They're also a really interesting band and they're touring with Alex G right now, which is cool. Before that,

0: That one was a cover of Chris Isaak's song Wicked Game by Natural Wonder Beauty Concept, off a compilation album by the record label Mexican Summer. That one's called Sitting on the Moon. And before that, I played Great Lakes State of Mind by Playland off Playland 3. And before that one was I Want to Tell You by Robert Lester Folsom off of his new release, If You Want to Laugh, Sometimes You Gotta Cry. And he is actually in town tonight at the Shrine. So, yeah. The rest of the show I have coming up is some new Gorillaz off their new album, The Mountain. I have a song by the American Analog Set off of their, I'm pretty sure it's a four-part release. It's like a box set called Destroy, Destroy, Destroy. And it has like tons and tons of, there's actually five discs, or six discs technically. But it's like a lot of their older stuff, but like demo versions and like unreleased music, which is cool. And then after that, I'm going to play a song off of Cameron Winter's album Heavy Metal to close it out. Thank you so much for listening. This has been Antler Crafts. I've been your host for today. Yeah. This next one, what did I even say? Oh, it's The Mountain off of the album under the same title by Gorillaz.
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1: The mountain, the mountain, the mountain, the mountain, the mountain, the mountain, the mountain, the mountain, the mountain, the mountain, the mountain, the mountain, the mountain, the mountain, the mountain, the mountain, the mountain, the mountain, the mountain, the mountain, the mountain, the mountain, the mountain, the mountain, the mountain, the mountain, the mountain, the mountain, the mountain, the mountain, the mountain, the mountain, the mountain, the mountain, the mountain, the mountain, the mountain, the mountain, the mountain, the mountain, the mountain, the mountain, the mountain, the mountain, the mountain, the mountain, the mountain, the mountain, the mountain, the mountain, the mountain, the mountain, the mountain, the mountain, the mountain, the mountain, the mountain, the mountain, the mountain, the mountain, the mountain, the mountain, the mountain, the mountain, the mountain, the mountain, the mountain, the mountain, the mountain, the mountain, the mountain, the mountain, the mountain, the mountain, the mountain, the mount

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Good afternoon. You're listening to KRBX 89.9 FM, Caldwell, Boise, and this is an episode of Strange Feeling. You're not hearing things. Today, I'm your guest host, Wayne Burt, asked to be called into duty on this iconic program for the next 3 hours. I'll be here until 3 p.m., playing some Strange Feeling type music. We're going to start this set off with Cindy. A brand new release is called Another Country. You're going to hear Killer Kid in the Camaro right after this. Welcome.

Pianist and band leader Martha Sanchez on Radio Boise with a cut called Snowing in the Woods off her brand new release called For the Space You Left, came out on Out of Your Head Records. Born out of the ashes of COVID, usually leading a band with many, many more people and many more sounds, this born out of isolation on prepared piano, the entire album. Before that, you heard South African artist now based in Berlin. Her name is Dumama. She has a brand new album out called Towards an Expanse on Soundway Records Limited. That was a cut called Layer After Layer. Preceded by Australian artist Carla Dal Forno doing Under the Covers off her album that's called Confession. And we led the set off with Bay Area band Cindy doing Killer Kid in the Camaro off their brand new release off Tough Love Records called Another Country. I'm Wayne Burt, sitting in for Brian Rushton. I'll play a couple quick messages and be right back.

0: 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More information can be found on their Instagram page at here's_how_pub.
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2: You're not hearing things. I'm Wayne Burt, sitting in for Brian Rushton. He needs a substitute DJ about once every 3 years, so I feel quite honored to be asked to sit in the booth. This is Strange Feeling, of course, on Radio Boise, and we're going to start this set off with one half of Veronica Falls and Ultimate Painting. His name is James Huar. He's got a brand new project out called Penny Arcade and a brand new album called Double Exposure. Here is You've Got the Key on Strange Feeling.

From Portland, long-standing band The D-Lines on Radio Boise with their cut called Jumping Off in Madras. Off their album The Setup, which came out on Jealous Butcher Records, Willie Vlotten, longtime singer-songwriter, and Amy Boone. Terrific album. Before that, you heard Strange Feeling favorite Max Richter doing his cut called Of a Ghost. That's off the Hamnets original motion picture soundtrack, came out late last year. Great movie, great soundtrack. And we led this off with a side project from James Hoare of Ultimate Painting and Veronica Falls doing a cut called You've Got the Key off his brand new release on Tapete Records called Double Exposure. I'm Wayne Burt, sitting in for Brian Rushton on Strange Feeling. Very glad to have you here. A couple quick messages, and we'll be right back.

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1: The Idaho Justice Project is a nonpartisan organization that elevates system-involved persons in partnership with citizens, nonprofits, justice stakeholders, and government officials to improve Idaho's justice system using organizing, public education, collaboration, and advocacy. Those seeking assistance and those interested in supporting Idaho Justice Project can learn more at

A duo consisting of half of the band Modern Nature, that would be Jack Cooper and Tara Cunningham, also known as The Sleeves. That's off their debut, off the label named after a Wire song, 12XU, with a cut called Empty Thoughts. That was preceded by a reworking of a Steve Gunn cut, Nearly There. That was the Sonic Boom remix. Came out on No Quarter Records, the full length coming out in June of this year. That was preceded by Alaskan Tapes doing In Cloud off their album called Blank Slate, Open Space, off the label called We All Speak in Poems. And we led the set off here in Strange Feeling with the Fallen Angels, Washington, D.C. band from the late 60s. Off their very first release, called It's a Long Way Down, came out in 1968. That was the cut for you, called A Horn Playing on My Thin Wall. 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Also heard downtown on translator channel K2280K. A couple quick messages, and we'll be right back.

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2: Off her album Poem One, which just came out on Cranky Records, here is Anna Roxanne with Untitled Two, here on Strange Feelings.

From their 2024 release off Cuneiform Records, that was Cheer Accident with a cut called Range. Name of the album is called Vacate, a self-described pay-on to Burt Bacharach. Funny thing to do for a post-rock band from Chicago who trades in industrial music as well as unapologetic pop music like that. There's some range for you. Aldous Harding preceded that, New Zealand artist, with her cut called Train on the Island. That's the title cut from her brand new release. Came out on 4AD Records. And that was preceded by a classic from the Flamingos. The cut was called Where or When off their 1959 release called Flamingo Serenade. And we led the set off here in Strange Feeling with Anna Roxanne doing Untitled 2 off her album on Cranky Records called Poem 1.

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1: This is Ev Hedden. I host the Juke Joint here on Radio Boise, and I'm also known as Dave Victor's soul sister. Every Sunday, Dave is your soul ally. He lays down the fillets of soul. He'll get you moving and grooving and hooving. 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The Fillet of Soul Show with your host, Dave Victor, Sunday afternoons from 1 to 3 here on Radio Boise, playing music that is soul.

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0: The beginning of the disillusionment period of The Who started probably with The Who by Numbers, which came out in 1975. I've always thought it would be a good companion piece to Pete Townshend's Empty Glass, which came out 5 years after that. That was a cut called Imagine a Man, and that was preceded by Seafeel, longtime London trio who began in the early 90s and have a new album out. It's called Soul Hurts. Came out on Warp Records. You heard a cut called Ever No Way. And leading off the set, you heard Bex Birch, Berlin artist, with a brand new EP called Notes 001. And that was a cut called Hello Again. Let's play a quick message here on Strange Feeling, and we'll be right back.
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0: 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Here's a listing of events coming over the next couple days. Tonight, Monday, May 18th, Matt Marucci's Avant Bop Quartet. They're playing at the Sandbar at 5 p.m. Dead Calm, Drayton Cardenas, and Live It Up are at the Shrine Ballroom. That's an all-ages show. Doors are at 7 p.m. Robert Lester Folsom with Cassie Velasa playing at the Shrine Basement. That's an all-ages show. The doors are at 7 p.m. And American Football with May Simones. They're playing at Treefort Music Hall. That's also an all-ages show. Doors at 7 p.m. Tomorrow, Tuesday, May 19th, Radio Boise Singer-Songwriter Series presents Adam Gates, Adam Nigel Gates. That's at Tyner's Alley, right upstairs from the station. That's from 7 to 8 p.m., and the event is all ages. Also tomorrow night, Granddaddy with the Cleellum. They're playing at Treefort Music Hall, all ages, 7 p.m. doors. Lower Town and Micah Prete are playing at Shrine Basement. That's an all-ages show, doors at 7. And Blues Tuesday, the main event at the Sandbar. That's at 5 p.m. That's it for now. 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Here's Fishman's Within the Flight on Strange Feeling.

The same year, his band put out an album called Holy Wars. Tuxedo Moon, Winston Tong put out an album called Theoretically Chinese. That was a cut off that album from 1985 called No Regrets. Before that, you heard Chinese American Bear off their new release called Dim Sum and Then Some. Came out on Moshi Moshi Records. That was a cut called All the People. That was preceded by The Foundations, famous for a song called Build Me a Buttercup. This is off that same album, the album being called Baby Now That I Found You. That was a cut called Hold Me Just a Little While Longer. And we started the set off with those practitioners of mini styles, that being Japanese band Fishmans, off their album Otochochino 1999 Wakare Live. You heard a cut called In the Flight, came out on Universal Music LLC. Here on KRBX 89.9 FM, Caldwell, Boise, the third hour of Strange Feeling begins right after these messages.

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2: Maybe a little dipping of the toes into the waters of Drift Correction, show I do on Sunday nights. This is a trio from North Carolina, consisting of Nathan Bowles, Jamie Fennelly, and Joe Westerlin, also known as Setting. Their self-titled release came out on Thrill Jockey Records about 2 weeks ago, and here is a cut for you called Ribbon of Moss on Strange Feeling.

Gun Outfit on Radio Boise with a cut called So Easy to Love off their album Process and Reality. Just came out on Upset the Rhythm Records. Before that, you heard the Bay Area's Pink Breath of Heaven doing their cut called Always. That's off their album from earlier this year called Colors Make a Sound. Came out on Westward Recordings. And we let a set off with a trio from North Carolina, otherwise known as Setting. They've got a self-titled release out on Thrill Jockey Records, and that was the 10-minute and 13-second cut called Ribbon of Moss. Thanks so much for joining me here on Radio Boise. I'm Wayne Burt, sitting in for the venerable Brian Rustin. We're going to play a quick message and be right back with more music.

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1: Off her brand new release called Mud, Blood, Bone, a veteran of the band Shell, the Radio Boise stage at Radiolon at Treefort 2026, this is Cat Clyde with I Am Now here on Strange Feeling.

Drawing from the best traditions of flamboyant rock and roll, that was Black Country New Road with their cut called Two Horses off their album from last year called Forever How Long off Ninja Tune Records. Before that, you heard Diana Darby do Sunday Is Waiting off her album called Otterson. Came out on Delmore Recording Society Records. That was preceded by steel guitarist Red Rhodes doing Steel Guitar Waltz off the 2021 remaster of Steel Guitar from the original Al Shire tapes. Came out in 1979 originally. Just a great steel guitarist. Played with Mike Nesmith in the First National Band, amongst other great combos. That was his main gig. And that was preceded by Cat Clyde off her album Mud, Blood, Bone on Concord Records. You heard a cut called I Am Now. She performed at the Radioland stage at Treefort. Absolutely terrific set. It was great to have her. Great to be affiliated with an artist of that caliber here at Radio Boise. Let's play a couple quick messages here on Strange Feeling, and we'll be back with the final set right after this.

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1: As one people substituting for another people, I appreciate you all. Appreciate you here. Thanks for reaching out. Thanks for the text. Thanks for the text messages. Thank you for getting on the chat. We're going to start this set off with another profoundly important and moving live band. I've seen them twice, and each time they're absolutely terrific. I'm talking about Ukrainian combo Daka Braka. They've got a brand new single out called Baby UA Edition. And here it is, right here on Strange Feeling.

The late, great Jimmy Scott on Radio Boise with his cut called I'll Be Around. That's off a compilation called The Savoy Years and More. Came out in 1999. Recorded in 1962. Jimmy Scott, or otherwise known as Little Jimmy Scott. And before that, you heard Daka Braka, Ukrainian quartet, doing their brand new single called Baby UA Edition. Came out on their own imprint. Daka Braka on tour for a number of years, maybe feeling like they're a little bit exiled. They played at Tree Fort a couple years ago, and I saw them at Desert Days about 4 years ago. A very profound experience if you ever get a chance to see them. Slava Ukraina. That's going to do it for me here on Strange Feeling. Thanks so much for listening to the substitute version of Strange Feeling. The genuine article will be back next week. His name is Brian Rushton. He'll be here at noon for another 3 hours of great music. In the meantime, have yourselves a great week and take care of yourselves. Thank you for listening.

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0: And we have an extra special guest today for a change. We have the one and only Jessica Mandujano. Hi, Jessica. Hello. We're all big fans of yours, but JJ was also a huge fan of yours.
3: Thank you. I'm glad to be here.
0: There's so many things that we want to talk to you about. I mean, we've talked to you. You've been on the show before, and you and JJ were really good friends. And the last time I think we talked to you, about motherhood and the fact that you have a son with some pretty severe disabilities and like how you go about advocating for him and caring for him and sort of really becoming his primary caregiver and his primary advocate. And that was really beautiful. And it's still up on our SoundCloud if people want to give it a listen. It was great. But we want to talk to you about a different aspect of your life today, because you are a mom, you are an entrepreneur, you are a wife, you are a baddie, like you're kind of all over the place. So we wanted to talk a little bit more about how you became an entrepreneur and why you kick so much butt. So before we get there, though, for those of y'all who are not familiar with who in the heck Jessica Mandujano is, first of all, shame on you. But Jessica, why don't you share a little bit about like where are you from and what brought you to Idaho? What brought you to this this show?
3: Yeah, great. So I'm actually from Wilder. So I grew up in Wilder.
0: Shout out.
3: 12-year senior, Wilder High School. So when I left there, it was just a natural move. My sister was living in Nampa, so I moved in with her in Nampa, and I've just kind of been in this area ever since.
0: Really?
3: So moved away really shortly in like 2007, just for a couple years, but moved back. So my family's here. I have a large family here, so it's always a lot of things going on, lots of barbecues, lots of celebrations. So love it's it. Fun. I love being close to my family.
1: Yeah, I think it's crazy because Rick Godina is one of our board members at IORC, right. And I didn't even know that was your uncle. And I'm like, who doesn't Rick know? But let alone, who is he related to?
3: I know. So, I feel like that.
1: And it makes sense. And because I see the things that Rick does, and he's, obviously does great work within the community, but he talks greatly about you and how the things that you're doing too. Like he really admires you too. Like
0: he does.
1: She's doing such a great job. She's got her little small business now, and she's this advocate, And I think, it speaks a lot, especially where Rick is like, telling you they're doing good, right? Because he does so much.
3: He does, and he's great. And I love my Theo Rick. He actually, growing up, he was one of the younger siblings of my mom, and so my mom, there was 12 kids total, and so my mom was the fourth oldest, I believe. Mm-hmm. And then my Theo Rick was like the third youngest. So when I was growing up next door to my grandparents, my Theo Rick still lived there. So he would actually pay me when I would come home with like report cards. If I got A's, he'd give me like a dollar.
2: Oh, that's so sweet.
3: And so I've always had like a really good relationship with him. And so now, when he sees me, being a mom and seeing all the things that my son is doing and all of that stuff, he's very supportive. And then he'll come to my booths and it's just great. But coming from a huge family like that, because all the Godinas all still kind of live in this area. Mm-hmm. And so really you can't go anywhere without running into family. So we'll be somewhere and somebody's there, My daughter just performed. She dances folklorico, and we're at Indian Creek Plaza for Cinco de Mayo.
1: Yeah.
3: And my family literally had two tables up front.
2: I love that.
3: And it wasn't just because she was performing. It was because
2: that's where they go.
3: They're partying. So my tia was there. My tio was there. Everybody. My tio Rick was there. So, it's just fun. We have a lot of support in our family, and we just grew up close.
1: Yeah,
3: so
1: big great. Families, it's like that, especially if you're in the same town, because in Rupert and Burley, that's like my whole family, both
2: I'm
1: sides.
2: Jealous.
1: It's like, you have big parties, everyone's there. Your weddings are 200, 300, 400 people, right?
3: For sure.
1: And you invite everyone, and you make sure you have enough food.
3: Yeah.
1: I think having a big family is great, but
3: it
1: also
3: is.
1: It's like, who's my cousin? No, just kidding.
3: Yeah, exactly.
1: I know who my,
3: Sometimes I don't know whose people's names are, or like who they belong to. Like, whose kid is that? I have no idea. And somebody else, that's your cousin so-and-so's. Okay.
1: Like, I know all my cousins, but it starts getting tricky when they start having
3: children. When they start having kids.
1: And you're like, so now they're having kids, and then they call you tia, right? Because, that's how our custom is. Like, your cousin's kids call you tia, right? Because it's like a term that we use.
3: Yeah. Yes. So my husband, we've been married now 11 years. We just celebrated
1: our 11-year
3: anniversary. but he's Native American. So he grew up on Yakup Nation, tribal member mm-hmm. on the reservation. And, like, I swear, he's got, like, so many grandpas. I'm like, mm-hmm. which one is your
2: everybody's
3: actual grandpa?
2: Grandpas and everybody's cousins. Yeah, yeah. Like, everybody's cousins. Like, or everybody's, yeah, yes. Yes.
3: And so
2: yes, exactly.
3: I'm just like, wait, who are you talking? So it's similar, you know,
1: yeah,
3: kind of
1: yeah.
3: similar.
2: Does all your family, I'm sure they support your business. Yes,
3: yeah, for
2: I
3: sure.
2: love that.
3: They do. They love my business. They're really supportive. Like,
1: quick question. Just the origin of your family.
2: Yes, thank
1: Because I know they're from Wilder, but
3: right.
1: we're.
3: So they're from like Saltillo, Coahuila area. So my grandpa and my grandma moved here. They were sponsored by a family, moved to Wilder in the 50s.
1: Oh, wow.
2: Oh, wow.
3: Yeah. So at that time, they had like half of their kids, I would say.
1: Wow.
3: So half of them were born in Mexico and half of them were born here. And so they were very young. So my mom was, I don't know, 5 or so when she moved here okay. to the U.S. And so they've just been there, you know, they've been there. My wow. dad wasn't a migrant worker from Texas
1: okay.
3: to Idaho a lot. So his family's from Texas. But yeah, they just stayed here and they would travel to like the Pacific Northwest. Sometimes they'd go to mm-hmm. like down south and they would like Arizona and New Mexico and farm. But really they just were based in Wilder.
2: And I think people forget that Latino culture, especially in Idaho and Southern Idaho, as we're all from
3: mm-hmm.
2: weirdly everyone who sits in our chair lately is all from the
1: true.
2: Same areas yeah. but I'd like to point that out too. It's generational that your families have been a part of the community
3: yeah.
2: for a long
1: so you're
2: time
1: like 3-4 generations now.
2: Yeah
3: yeah for that's, being in Idaho yeah, yeah.
2: that's wild
1: right. and we're about 2
3: okay
1: right now
3: yeah
1: 2 or 3 yeah
3: it's a long time and it's just home mm-hmm. and my parents
2: yes.
3: still live in Wilder you
2: yes.
3: know so we still go out there. I have another uncle that still lives in Wilder and, you know, it's just home. And
1: yeah,
3: so like recently, I saw a company that was doing like a raffle or giveaway to support Wilder's, prom, like getting them dresses and stuff like mm-hmm. that. It's, I wasn't connected with them at all, but I donated a basket because I'm just like, it's
1: yeah.
3: for Wilder. Like,
0: well, tell us then about, the beautiful things that you make available for community, because I believe I might be wrong, but I believe you're the only one in this area that makes these kinds of like important indigenous spiritual things.
3: I don't know if that's correct, but I definitely love what I do. And a lot of it came from what we spoke about earlier when I was on the show before
0: mm-hmm.
3: is my son Joaquin.
0: Mm-hmm.
3: You know, we realized early on that he had really severe disabilities and, you know, he's nonverbal. He has a chromosomal disorder called Emanuel syndrome. And as far as we know, he's the only one in Idaho that has it.
0: Wow.
3: He has significant intellectual disability, mobility challenges, a lot of challenges. He gets sick. He's going to be sick for a while. You know,
0: mm-hmm.
3: it's a small cold is going to be 2 to 3 weeks.
0: Wow.
3: So, and it could escalate to something more serious.
0: Oh, man.
3: So we knew right away that like a typical 9-to-5 was not going to work for me.
0: Mm-hmm.
3: I wanted to be present, take him to all of his therapies, be able to talk to all of his therapists, find out what's going on, work with his therapist. And, you know, when he can't go to school, I'm there to pick him up, whatever it is, you know.
0: Mm-hmm.
3: And so we got to a point where our daughter, who is 22 months younger than Joaquin, she started kindergarten at the same school. So they were going to finally have the same schedule. And that comes, you know, for like a stay-at-home mom, that might be the time where you start thinking about, okay, now what am I going to do? The kids are in school. What am I going to do? Like,
0: mm-hmm.
3: can I go back to work? Like, what can I do? Obviously, going back to work wasn't a solution. And so it took me a while to come up with something
0: mm-hmm.
3: that was going to work for our family. My background is marketing and advertising. That's what I went to school for. That's what I was doing. Actually had a small business doing social media marketing for other small businesses.
0: Nice.
3: But it just didn't really like fill me.
0: Mm-hmm.
3: And if it was going to be taken away from my kids and I was going to be focused on work while I could be doing other things with my kids, I didn't want to continue that. And so at the time I was also with being a mom to a kiddo with severe challenges mm-hmm. is really hard on your mental health. Mm-hmm. And you think, are you doing everything? Like, why did this happen? Like, all these things. And it was just hard for me. So I went into therapy. And so I realized that's something I needed to focus on, my mental health. And my counselor really had me work on meditation. So I was learning about meditation, started doing that. My husband, being from, you know, growing up on tribal land, he had sage. And so he's like, you should incorporate sage into your practice when you meditate. It'll really help. And if you want, I'll just start using it more on you and helping you out with that. And I'm like, okay, great. That's great. And so I did that for a little while. And then he just happened to ask me, hey, what did indigenous Mexicans use for this? I said, I have no idea. And he's like, well, they had to have used something because they're very similar. So they had to have something that they used. And I said, I don't know. So we just started researching, and I found copal and Palo Santo and how they use rosemary, romero, a lot. Mm-hmm. And so I was like, I need to find some, you know. And if I don't know if any of you have ever burned copal. It's a little tricky to burn.
2: Yes.
3: yes. And so that was my first, you know, intro to it. And I started adding that into my meditation practice. And it just felt so good. And then I just thought to myself, why don't I already know this? Like, like, why isn't this something that, like, I know? Because, like, I could ask other people and they're like, I'm not sure, you know. Right. And so I just thought there's got to be something here. And so I started looking into it and I said, you know, that's what I want to do with my business. I want to kind of help people connect culturally through self-care. And so it started off there.
0: That's beautiful.
3: Yeah. And the thing with copal, like, you know, it is hard to burn.
2: Yes.
3: So I found that out and I was like, okay, this is tricky to burn. How else can I use this? You know, like, how can I make it easier and more accessible for, like, modern day usage? And so I came up with my protection spray that uses copal essential oil, Palo Santo essential oil, and then I make them under the full moon. So just give it all that good, like, full moon energy, all the good vibes. And so that's something you can take with you, so you can spray it on the go and use it wherever you need to.
0: That's great.
3: Yeah.
2: I love every bit of this so much.
3: And then it just kind of, it kind of just kept going from there, you know, like, okay, well, what if I put it in a candle? You know, like, how would that look? How would that work? You know? So then I came up with my copal protection candle. Copal, and I have actual copal nuggets on the top. So when you burn your candle, it just, like, melts as you burn your candle. Mm-hmm. And it's just so, like, you just get that scent and it's just so comforting.
0: It's wonderful.
2: That is brilliant, by the way.
3: Thank you.
2: Yeah.
0: It's so good.
3: And so I just, like I said, it was just everything, all the things that I wanted to do and provide and, like, help people learn about. So that they can focus on their own mental health, but also connect culturally. So everything had to be rooted in cultura, you know, everything had to be rooted. It had to come back to it. So yeah, there's a lot of aromatherapies out there that you can use, lavender for calming, you know, lemon for, you know, invigorating. But I wanted everything to be based off our culture.
0: Yes, I love
3: that. Come from somewhere.
0: That's really beautiful. And it's a really beautiful homage to where we came from. And so I know we have a lot of questions for you, but we do need to take a really quick break. So stick around. We'll be right back.
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0: All right. And we are back. If you're just tuning in, you're listening to The Latina Card. And we're talking to Jessica Mandojano about all of the indigenous practices that she has put into products that we can access here in the Treasure Valley here in Idaho. And she had just finished telling us that, you know, it was a big thing for both her and as the caretaker of her son, Joaquin, who's very dapper at all times. He's a handsome boy, and she's got a handsome little girl. That's not how you say that. A beautiful little girl.
2: I think that works both ways.
0: But I think I think that's really beautiful. And like, you keep expanding, like you keep experimenting with new things. Where does that sort of creativity come from?
3: Yeah, thank you for noticing that.
0: Yeah.
3: I cultivate a lot in my own home and in my own garden. Mm-hmm. So I am big on gardening. That's like my self-care. That's my mental health. That's where I need to be. Like,
0: Gabby, so happy.
2: I
3: love it. And so I grew rosemary. You know, and so I use the rosemary from my garden mm-hmm. for a lot of my products. Mm. And last year, I just thought to myself, because we're really big on celebrating Dia de Muertos in our family. Mm-hmm. And I thought to myself last year, like, what if I grew my own cempasuchi? You know, like, what if I did that?
0: Yeah.
3: Let's try it out. So I grew some. And they were beautiful. I had some that were, like, 3 feet. I had some that were, like, almost as tall as my 6-foot fence.
2: Wow.
3: Like, they were gorgeous. And it, you know, it started getting closer to when Dia de Muertos was coming, and they weren't going to last. So it was getting a little cold for them. So I just cut off all the blooms, and I saved all of the petals.
2: Yeah.
3: And so I had all these dried petals, and I thought to myself, I have all these dried petals. What can I do? Like, how can I turn this into something? And I thought, like, why not make them into bath salts and make it like a really calming, grounding, connecting bath? Yeah. And so I did that. I put the cempasuchi, the rosemary, Palo Santo essential oil, and, you know, put that in bath salts. And, you know, they're great. I love them. But it's like, okay, so now I did this. What else could I do? How about, like, Palo Santo bath bombs, you know, with actual Palo Santo, you know, you know, little bits of it on there. And those completely sold out. I was so happy. And
1: I know I asked for some. She's like, they're sold out. I'm just going to have to get them when I have the chance to.
3: And so I just look at, like, what other self-care? How can we take care of our mental health? How can we take time for ourselves? And what would be an impact for people? And how can we bring that back to the culture and bring that back to grounding and connecting?
2: What I love about all this, A, is, like, the – I mean, this lights you up, obviously. Like, you can see it when you're talking about it, and the connection to the culture part. All of those things, like what you're doing, this wellness piece, those are pathways, right? And they light up pathways.
3: Yeah.
2: But the way in which you're doing it and connecting it to our indigenous roots lights a different kind of pathway, right? It mm-hmm. opens up a channel to understanding. And mm-hmm. I want to know, like, during all this process of creating these things, like, what have you noticed in your, like, relationship to your culture? Or, like, helping people discover it along the way, I'm sure, right?
3: Yeah, definitely. Because I don't have, like, an actual physical shop. So I do a lot of booths. And it's so great to have people come up to my booths and ask me questions like, well, why do you use that? And like, okay, you know, because this is really important because, you know, they use rosemary for this in Mexico, and it's important for limpias, and it removes stagnant energy and all of those things. So it's really, really great. And I see that connection happen, you know, face to face when people, like, they also light up mm-hmm. and they're like, I love that. I need that. And I think that's great because that just gives them their purpose and their reason for purchasing something and how they're going to use it. Mm-hmm. But for me personally, I think it's just made me a lot more mindful and a lot more appreciative, and also just very much always kind of looking for how it turns back to us. Like, mm-hmm. how does it connect back to us? So that type of thing.
1: I think this is a way, because I think the wellness space has been co-opted by white folks,
3: right?
1: Taking mm-hmm. a lot of our indigenous practices,
3: yes,
1: mm-hmm. and saying that, oh, look what I came up with, or look what we're doing in wellness, has also become politicized too mm-hmm. with the Maha movement
3: mm-hmm.
1: yes. and being anti-science. And what I love about indigenous, you know, what we do with indigenous ways is that we also modernize them, right? And and we believe in science, and we're not anti-science, you know, we believe in that, but we also use our old ways. We use both.
3: Yes.
1: No, and I think what you're doing is supporting that, right? You're using our ways in a different way that's more accessible to folks.
3: Yeah, thank you. You know, it's always really important for me to make sure that the products I put out are, you know, visually appealing, but mostly it's about what's inside of them, the medicine that's inside of them. And so I do my best to balance that out and make sure that, like, hey, this is going to, I want it to be a beautiful candle that smells good, but that's not the main objective. The main objective is that you can use this during meditation. You can use this for manifesting. You can use this for grounding yourself. That's what it's for. It's for that deeper connection.
2: And need a warehouse of it.
0: I think one of the things too that I love about the way that you go about it is, as you mentioned, you have a background in marketing. So certainly you have the technical know-how for, you know, being able to, I don't know, either catch an algorithm, maybe something goes mini viral, whatever. But what you have done is, instead of focusing on like getting as much bottom dollar profit as possible, you spend a lot of your time just talking about how important the products are, like how to use them and how to use them so that they can help you truly heal. Right. And there isn't that sort of cold corporate vibe to it. It's just, you're just teaching people, even if it's like something that maybe you don't have, like you just want people, our people, to understand like their indigenous roots, understand where it came from. So All that research you were mentioning before, you've done that research and now you are sharing that information with everybody. And I just think that's really, really wonderful that you do that.
3: Thank you. Thank you.
1: I also like, can you explain the phrase te calmas or te calmo? Because yes. I think that's something you hear all the time, right? Yes. But I think the way you're using it,
3: and
1: what you do, yeah.
0: It's very
1: different.
0: Cheeky.
3: I always tell people, I'm helping you calm down, not telling you to.
1: Yeah, I'm not forcing you to.
3: Yes. So there's no chunk loss here. It's all love. So it's a few different things. And it kind of comes down to, we were traveling from Washington. So my husband's from Yakima, and we go visit his family. We're traveling back, and he was saying, like, it's too bad we didn't smudge before we left, or we couldn't smudge before, you know, because of the hotel room we're staying at. And I'm like, yeah, we really need something, like, that we can just spray. And that kind of, like, where that first product came
0: from. Genius.
3: And then, so then on the drive, we start talking. And I said, you know what, maybe that's what I want to do. And, like, you know, it kind of very organically came about. And I said, but it's got to have a cool name that, like, catches people's eyes and that people stop and it sticks with them. Mm-hmm. It's got to be, like, something. And so we started talking. And at the time, I had been, like I said, I had been in therapy for a couple years. And I was really working hard on emotional regulation and just learning to control my emotions and regulate. And my daughter was very young. And I thought back on that drive to a time, it was, like, a couple years prior, where she was crying really hard over, like, a broken toy. And I was like, honey, you need to calm down. Like, you're going to make yourself sick. Please stop crying. Like, I was just trying to calm her down. And she just looked at me. I think she was 4. And she just looked at me. And she's, I don't know how to calm down. Aww. And I just, my heart broke. And I'm like, okay, well, let's work on it, you know. And I thought to myself, why do we get told te calmas o te calmo when we don't actually get taught to regulate. Calm down and regulate our emotions. And
0: it's true.
3: So that kind of came about that way. And so instead of it's just te calmo, it's a self-care tiendita. So we are going to kind of put a positive spin on something that might not be so positive.
0: I mean, it's also a threat.
2: It's normally said in like the heat of things.
3: And so now we're kind of like just healing all this generational trauma of like taking mental health breaks, taking care of our mental well-being, and taking care of self-care. Like, another thing is, like, I was working with my daughter on, like, her confidence because some kids in preschool called her a name or whatever. And it didn't really faze her, but I'm like, you know, now might be a good time to start working on, like, affirmations.
0: For sure.
3: And I thought, how cool would it be to have affirmations that were bilingual, because I need to work on my Spanish. She wants to learn Spanish.
2: I love that.
3: And so it took me like a few years of finally getting to it, but I couldn't find anything I really liked. And so I made bilingual affirmation cards for kids.
0: Of course you did.
3: And I sent them to my mom to proofread to make sure, of course, I had everything correct. And she says, ¿Pues qué son esos? And I said, they're affirmations, mom. She goes, hmm? And I said, affirmations. They're like to help you build confidence, something to tell yourself so that you can like be, you know, brave and feel good about yourself. Yeah. And like, she's like, huh? Like she was just,
0: she's like, really? That's like, cute.
3: That's interesting. You know, like kids these days type thing, you know, like
2: what will they think of next?
3: Yeah, exactly. But you know, she'd never heard of it before. She didn't get it. She thinks it's great, but like, that's not something she was ever
2: They're
3: taught.
2: Just like, okay. Yeah. Okay.
3: Good for you.
0: Good for you.
1: Like, that's cute.
2: Yeah, that's great.
3: And so, you know, it's just, I read in a book, I was reading like a book on like curanderas and stuff. And the person said self-care, like in our culture for women, especially self-care is a revolution.
1: Yeah.
3: And I just, that was so impactful to me.
0: Yeah.
3: Because never growing up did I see the women in my life putting themselves first.
0: Never.
3: Taking time for themselves, you know, treating themselves to anything. And, you know, it just stuck with
2: it's
3: me.
2: It's still like that now. I mean, I think there's a wide opportunity for a lot of people in our culture to do that. I mean, I would point out some people in this room aren't as good at
1: you know,
2: it. But who need the tools, self
3: right,
2: included.
3: Exactly.
2: To be able to care for ourselves in a completely
3: absolutely.
2: Different way. Yeah.
3: And I mean it was also new to me. Like I'm going through counseling
2: absolutely.
3: With someone who's not Latina, you know, she was white, but she's like, you know, you need to take time for yourself. And I'm like, lady, you sound crazy. Do you know how much stuff I have to do? Like, take time for myself.
0: Yeah.
3: Like, that's
0: what
3: not
0: does
3: right.
0: that even look
2: I was
0: like?
2: Just giving a but hypothetical, by the way. I wasn't pointing anything in this room.
3: But, you know, and so I had to learn to do that. And that was a big part of the base of why I came up with this, to help others to do it as well.
1: And hustle culture was a huge thing, you know, especially for millennials for a little while. But I'm noticing people are like, let's calm down, take breaks. And I used to feel guilty taking breaks and not doing anything. And now I'm like, you know what? I don't care. I'm going to sit here and watch TV.
3: Yeah.
1: Doom scroll. Mm-hmm. And read.
0: Or you could do something better. Like burn some Palo Santo.
3: Take a nice Palo Santo bath bomb.
0: Yeah.
3: When I get it to you.
1: Crazy.
0: Sounds amazing.
1: Yeah.
3: I don't want our generation to lose it. Or the generations that come after us to lose it. And so I just find that providing some of this information and giving people the resources is helping in some way.
1: And it also helps, like, we can also talk to other Native folks. People recognize each other, and it's really weird, the cross-cultural was really cool to see.
3: Yeah.
0: It is really cool.
3: It is. It's interesting for my husband and I to talk about things and you know, how our different cultures are so different, but have a lot of similarities.
0: There's a lot in common. The arrowheads are made the same. Like the ones in Mexico and further south, they have the exact same tools and the exact same way to make the tools as the Native Americans here in the Idaho area, what is now Idaho.
1: It's because they're
0: all from the same
1: background.
0: It is very connected.
1: From the same, you know, we're all from Turtle Island. We're all
0: truly.
1: Right.
0: And unfortunately, we're actually already out of time.
1: We need a part two.
0: Which is wild.
2: I know.
1: We need to bring you back.
2: Like, continue.
0: We just had way too much fun, y'all.
1: And then you can explain more of your products.
0: Very cool.
1: Follow her on Instagram. You'll see.
3: Instagram.
1: She'll post events there too.
3: I'm on social media. Te calmas o te calmo tiendita.
2: Yeah. I think that's the tagline for this evening is te calmas, everybody. But
0: te
2: in a good way.
0: Everybody.
1: You know what else? Me calma otras cosas.
3: In a good way.
0: Thank you
1: in
0: so
1: a good
0: much,
1: way.
0: Jessica, for coming. I know you're super busy being like super mom and just like an entrepreneur for funsies. And you're educating the peoples, but you have always been wonderful. And we are
3: so happy.
0: If for those of y'all who don't know, also, Jessica was dubbed the brunch queen by the brunch king, JJ Santana. And so, you know, there's multiple things to her title.
1: Yeah. Rock star.
0: Yes, absolutely. So thank you again for coming, Jessica. It was so wonderful to talk to you.
2: Thank you.
0: We will. And thank you all for listening. And we will see you all next time.
1: Bye.
0: Bye.
3: Bye.
6: A good teacher makes a world of difference. And the things they say and do stay with us. I still remember how amazing it was to me in kindergarten that Miss Gray made us homemade Play-Doh. I remember how much Mr. Savino's 20th century history class shaped my 10th grade year, the permission he gave me to think about the world in different ways. And I remember Dr. Chan telling us in our senior capstone class, Don't say bad things about yourself, because people are stupid and they will believe you. I'm so grateful to have been in those classrooms. Every year in Virginia, the State Council of Higher Education honors 12 outstanding educators at the collegiate level. These educators exemplify the highest standards of teaching, scholarship, and service. I'm Lauren Francis, and today on the show, we're celebrating some of those outstanding educators. By the time Gary Dopp was 20 years old, he had lived in 20 different homes. He was a military kid, and every time his family moved, he found himself in a new culture that he knew nothing about. Gary Dopp is the founding director of Randolph College's Creative Writing MFA program, and he focuses on making sure that students and faculty know that they belong. Gary, by the time you were 20 years old, you lived in multiple countries and states, and somehow you settled in Lynchburg, Virginia. How did that happen?
7: Yeah, that was an adventure of a upbringing, that's for sure. I ended up here for the job at Randolph College, actually. I was on the job market. I lived in Minneapolis with my young family, and we saw this job, and I fell in love with the campus and the community, and that's how I got here, 2013.
6: Why did you move around so much growing up?
7: My father was in the military, so we constantly moved. Every 2 to 3 years, you'd move to either a new state or a new country. And even when you move to one community, you were often in temporary housing in one neighborhood. Mm. And then they put you in permanent, whatever it was called, permanent housing, which was like a year and a half more or something. Mm. You just constantly moved. And so we ended up in Germany for several tours that my father had, and for a good chunk of time, 6 years, and then throughout the United States, different places.
6: Mm. You were telling me before that you have a third culture kid perspective. What's that?
7: Yeah, it's this idea that you don't belong in any of the spaces you're in, right? As a military kid living in Germany, you don't fit in American culture because you're detached from that for some of your formative years. And then you certainly don't belong in German culture because you're not really brought up in that. You're not brought up in a German family. And yet, so you're kind of constantly experiencing the world as not being from the places you're in, not fully connecting with those spaces.
6: A colleague of mine, Katie Clune, our state folklore, she also grew up, you know, moving around a lot. Her dad was an ambassador. And
7: oh, okay.
6: We were traveling for work a couple weeks ago, and she, like, insisted that we play some techno song. And she was like, yeah, when I was, like, 11 and we moved to the States, I turned this song on and started crying because it was like none of the other kids liked techno.
7: Oh, yeah.
6: Did you have those kinds of experiences?
7: Oh, constantly. I mean, yeah, when I moved from Germany to Nebraska, and again, where we were in Nebraska didn't have a military base. So I didn't even have the familiarity of a military community. Mm. And right away, I was wearing clothes that I had bought at the PX. Everybody had the same clothes in Germany, you know, all the American kids. And I had a skateboard on my shirt, and I showed up, and everybody in Nebraska thought I was a skater kid, whatever that meant, right? In 1989, 90, whatever it was. And I also showed up to football practice as an eighth grader in, I think I had maybe black cleats and everyone else had white cleats. And I had no idea that year, for whatever reason, that was the color everybody knew to wear. And there were just things like that constantly that you, when you don't grow up in a community where a vast majority of the people do grow up in that space, they understand, they've internalized all the
6: right
7: rules, all the ideas, all the values, and you don't have them. And so you're constantly adapting and adjusting to new spaces, and you get pretty good at it actually, but it's a lot of emotional labor on kids in particular. Mm.
6: Are you an only child?
7: No, I have two sisters, one younger, one older.
6: Okay, so you kind of had like a built-in unit, you know?
7: Yeah, that's right. Yeah, and actually for dealing with that part of things, I thought my family was, my mom in particular, was really intentional about kind of preparing us for new spaces as best she could. Mm.
6: Did you read a lot growing up?
7: No, actually, I didn't read a lot growing up. I did enjoy storytelling. I did consume stories in various forms, you know, from television to books to theater, and even church probably. Mm-hmm. You know, the sermons and the communication that way is a form of storytelling. Mm-hmm. And so all those pieces kind of shaped my interest in story and really coming to writing. I would say I came to it through story and performance more even than just a love for writing. But of course, I've developed that. But as a person who later in life discovered I'm dyslexic, that looking back, it certainly explains maybe a non-standard path toward being an English professor, that's for sure.
8: Tell me about that. How did you find out that you were dyslexic?
7: Yeah, so I you know, I'd been seeing a therapist for years who actually does psychological testing, that kind of thing. And so I went through a process with her and then looking into my background. You know, part of the process I went through was looking at all my old school files and the language the teachers had, and my mom saved everything. She was a teacher, so we had a wealth of like handwriting samples, all kinds of stuff that looking back on, you go, oh, okay. And you know, we move schools constantly. I mean, I think by the time I was in eighth grade, I had gone to 8 schools, right? Wow. And so each of those schools, often in the writing, they would say things like, Gary's really struggling with spelling. Gary's really struggling with his handwriting. These are things we need to keep an eye on because they don't seem okay. And then I'd be gone, so the next school would never know that, would never get that. And they'd say, oh, this is a really smart kid, but yeah, he's struggling here. And one school, my mom tells me about, they were discussing putting me in special ed or the talented and gifted program. They didn't know which one to put me in.
8: Yeah.
7: It's just an odd looking back. And so part of that process kind of opened my eyes and went, oh yeah, that helped me make sense of my journey.
8: And so you realized that you were dyslexic and then you became an English professor.
7: Well, I was already an English professor.
8: Okay.
7: So yeah, so this was long after. So I knew I don't read nearly as much as my colleagues. And couple that with, I also have ADHD and that was part of the diagnosis process. And yeah, certainly my attention span and my reading skills both are deficits for most English professors. And in some ways, I think they've been an asset for me, though.
8: To your credit, with Beloved in particular, no one can read that quickly. Anyone who reads Beloved quickly is like, you didn't read it and Toni Morrison doesn't like you.
7: Yeah, that's right.
8: Why would you do that?
7: You should read the, what is it, 124 was spiteful, I think is the first line. You should read that and just stop for a day.
8: No, really.
7: Oh, man, this is on, that's
8: I had that book for years before I read it. Like, I would pretty much read that first page and be like, whoa.
7: Ooh,
8: it's so rich.
7: Yeah.
8: And then, I don't know what it was. This was, I want to say, fall of 2024. Suddenly, I could read it.
7: It was time, huh?
8: Like, really, I do think that there's something to be said about the fact that, like, some books, some albums, you can't read them or hear them until it's time for you.
7: No, I think that's right. And I think that's true of other media, too. You know, television, movies, people talk about them and you're like, okay. And there's some resistance in you to that it's not time. It's not time to sit down and watch that, or it's not time to sit down and read that. And you don't really know why that is. But yeah, that's... Yeah, there are things like that we have to be in the right moment for it.
8: Right, right. So you said something interesting. You said that you read much less than other English professors. How do you know, though?
7: I mean, it's just the amount that other people are talking about, the number of books they've read. You know, not that everyone walks around with a number that they're showing off to people.
8: Right.
7: just you know, the things that I haven't read that other people have, and just being aware that or the number of books I've started and not finished because I just don't have the capacity at that particular time. And so, yeah, it just becomes a kind of clear... Yeah, clear. It's very clear to me, right? I feel embarrassed by the amount I read when I'm in those kind of conversations.
8: Mm-hmm.
7: Not in a way now that is a problem for me, because I really do believe in my skill set beyond that, right? And so I feel very good about what I can do in the world and how I operate. And I feel good about how I am as an English professor, too. Being in a weight room, which I also don't feel very secure in, but and somebody talking about how much they bench press, right?
8: Right. and you're like, dude, I've never.
7: I'm comfortable with the number I bench press, but I have no desire to talk to you about it, right?
8: Right. Right. You just like skip past that.
7: That's right.
8: Yeah. One of the things I've always admired from afar about Randolph's MFA program, because you know, I do follow you guys on Instagram, is that you guys bring in a really stunning faculty from across the country. And of course, your students are from across the country, too, because it's a low residency program. How much of that sort of like movement, you know, that geographic diversity is influenced by your own experience?
7: I absolutely think there's a lot within it that helps shape it. That's part of my experience. I think there's a lot of other people's experiences who have also shaped it. Like there's kind of a, and probably the piece that my experience brought to it was all that moving around created this sense that I didn't belong in most spaces I was in, right? If, when you show up into a new community, you definitely don't feel like you belong when you're just constantly trying to learn it. And so I'm hyper aware and have been of other people around me who don't feel belonging easily in, in spaces, or spaces if they showed them regularly why they don't belong, you know? And so, yeah, for me, a major priority of what we are as a community is thinking about how individuals, groups, communities, each writer who comes to us, how do they experience belonging and how do we create a space that's going to be healthy for them, right? You know, I tell each new cohort of our students, like, we want to be different because you all are here. We want to grow because you all are here. So many spaces say, here's how you adjust to become what we want you to be. And I think a healthy community does the opposite. It says we will change and grow because you are here and help us do that. You know?
8: Why does it matter in an educational setting for people to feel like they belong?
7: Well, I mean, it's among the most important things that we can think about as educators, because the ability to learn, the ability to be successful as in a learning community relies so heavily on you feeling like you're believed in. I mean, there's evidence that if your professor doesn't believe you can learn, you're not as likely to learn, right? And so we have to, as educators, and I think actually Randolph has prioritized this over the last few years in our undergraduate programs, our graduate programs, because it matters that our students show up and feel like they can belong. They have to find community. It's not find community with everybody all the time, right? But it's find that you can be in a classroom with, you know, 10 other people who are very different than you. And that space that's created by the professor needs to make you feel as close to comfortable as possible, right? And a lot of times that means that as professors, we can't walk into those spaces as the historic professor model was, like, I'm the expert, I'm the one you all should follow, you all change to be like me. It really is reminding our students that we're learners, we make mistakes, we're figuring things out, and so that they can go, okay, I'm comfortable here if I don't have to be perfect, if I don't have to, if I know this person in front of me who's teaching me this stuff that I don't know, they're also just a lovely bumbling human in the world, right?
8: Well, thank you so much, Gary Dopp, for sharing your insights with me today on With Good Reason.
7: Thank you, Lauren. This has been a lot of fun.
8: Gary Dopp is the founding director of Randolph College's Creative Writing MFA program. He's been named an outstanding faculty member by the State Council.

0: revolved around water. Tell me about that.
1: Yes, so I grew up in upstate New York and I spent a lot of time in the Adirondack Mountains, which is home to me. And with my dad, we were canoeing and swimming, and I just loved being outside. And superimposed upon that was also this realization that these ecosystems that I love so much were changing. So this was the peak of the acid rain crisis in the late 80s, early 90s. And these ecosystems, these lakes and streams that I loved, were rapidly experiencing increases in acidity, fish kills, becoming essentially dead lakes. And so seeing these ecosystems that I love so dearly change in front of me has been a motivating factor in my career of studying how human activities are shaping our drinking water resources.
0: So were you always paying attention to the way that those things were changing? Like what sort of clued you in on those changes and made you not only like a witness, but made you want to start to ask deeper questions and maybe even kind of intervene?
1: I had no idea how amazing our lakes were until my dad was able to find access for me to a microscope. And so by actually seeing the microscopic creatures, this most beautiful algae possible that were secretly in the water that I'd been swimming in and drinking my entire life, completely changed how I viewed freshwater ecosystems. And just to know there was so much life present and the diversity of that life and also the beauty of these structures under a microscope has kind of triggered my love and my passion for studying lakes. And I think that's something really special that I'd love to communicate to a broader audience of just how fascinating and how beautiful our lakes are, both from a larger perspective of when you're on the water, but also what's in the water is so special and a really important indicator of the quality of how that ecosystem is functioning.
0: Tell me what you were seeing. I mean, when your dad got you this microscope, what did it look like to you? Especially then, I mean, you weren't like the professional and the expert yet, right? You were just like a really fascinated kid.
1: Imagine seeing very different size cells, different shapes, different colors under a microscope. And the biology, the different types of algae were really diverse and also very indicative of how these systems were changing. So in the low pH, these lakes that had a lot of acid rain had really different biology in terms of the number of species that were present, as well as the identity of those species. And that was really visible to me, even though I didn't know the names of those species. I could just see that there was really big changes that had happened to the life, the algae, which are the most important kind of base of the food chain within fresh waters, to make these lakes really different from these other lakes that were more at like a neutral pH of about 7. And just to see that, even though I was a teenager at the time and didn't fully understand what was going on, really inspired me to try to pursue a career in which I could understand these dynamics more intricately.
0: And so you actually at that time reached out to the New York Department of Environmental Conservation's Phytoplankton Monitoring Office. What did you say? And I'm so amazed that they really responded and took your curiosity
1: Oh my
0: seriously.
1: goodness, this was associated with the USGS office in outside of Albany in Troy, New York, and they were fabulous. They were so responsive, and I went down to their labs with my dad, and they showed me around and helped me think about how I could collect samples of my own. And that really motivated to me in high school. I ended up going around to different streams with my dad and collecting samples and then looking back at the microscope with them. And that really was the catalyst for the work that I do today. And I just want to give a shout out also to the amazing high school students that reach out to me now as a scientist, as a professor, because I see that drive and that curiosity, and it makes me very excited as a scientist to see that continuing.
0: So as you started to expand and take more samples, what were you seeing as you went beyond, sort of your neighborhood?
1: Yes, so I went to college and I had actually contacted a professor at my undergraduate institution who I still work with today, who's been a really important mentor for me throughout my entire career. And she helped me develop additional projects studying phytoplankton algae in lakes that were across New England that were considered by most people to be pristine. And I'm saying pristine in air quotes here because it's hard to classify a lake as pristine, but these are lakes that have very low algae at the surface, very clear, transparent blue waters. But they were starting to exhibit more algae, and these were types of algae that can be toxic to humans that swim or drink in the water.

0: And so a large part of my undergraduate and then eventually a PhD was studying why these lakes were now suddenly exhibiting larger quantities of this potentially toxic algae, as well as what were the consequences of having these now algal blooms exist for potentially many weeks in the summer.
1: I am not a scientist. Are you saying that the presence of algae in freshwater is bad?
0: I would clarify that by saying that we want to have algae in our lakes. This is really important. This is the base of our food web. So algae gets eaten by zooplankton, and then zooplankton are a primary food for fish. So we can't have fish unless we have algae. But I think one of the things which is so cool is that there's so many thousands and thousands of species of different algae out there. And there's some algae that are much better for supporting that food web than others. And so my role as a lake scientist is to understand which algae are present and then which ones are the ones we want to have and which ones are not.
1: What drives your curiosity in lakes specifically compared to like any other body of water?
0: Oh my goodness, lakes are the most amazing ecosystems. And I'm saying this because they're so important in terms of providing drinking water to humans. Many lakes provide other ecosystem services, like, for example, hydropower, so electricity, especially in the Southwest. A lot of the electricity that we get comes from reservoirs that are dams. These are another type of lake. Lakes provide really important services for humans and recreation, retention from during flooding. We think of lakes as also sources of food, so fish, kind of macroinvertebrates, other types of cultural resources. There's been a lot of research that's shown that just looking at a body of water, such as a lake, can decrease your stress levels. So there's so many important parts of how lakes function and how their water quality impacts us as humans, and there's so much we don't know.
1: So you are the co-founder and co-director of the Virginia Tech Center for Ecosystem Forecasting. What are you looking at and thinking about these days?
0: Yes, so in my role as director, co-director of the Center for Ecosystem Forecasting, we're aiming to predict nature like we do the weather. And so, what that means to me is I want to be able to give a forecast of what the water quality will be in a lake to a lake manager so that they can see, well, in 2 weeks' time, there might be an algal bloom or a lot of the bad kind of algae. And if they knew that today, then they could make decisions in their management to adapt or prevent that bloom from happening. And that could be done in a range of different interventions that maybe they might enact. And so we're working across using data from sensors that are deployed in lakes around the world, models that are taking that data in every single day and updating, like weather models do. And then also delivering those forecasts in which we're providing real-time visualizations to managers and other decision makers to guide how they manage our natural resources.
1: What are you excited about right now? Like, what are you thinking about that you don't get a chance to talk about very much?
0: I feel like we are at the precipice of being able to dramatically improve the way we think about, model, and study our freshwater ecosystems. This is due to new sensors, which are allowing us to see dynamics that we never knew before that were even occurring because we could never measure them. For example, how lakes are behaving under ice. We never simply were able to measure it really well because it's really hard to go out on a frozen lake and sample. But now we can have sensors that are measuring those dynamics that are happening on the minute scale. I also think that we have new computing power and new models that are made possible from thinking about machine learning models and AI, as well as traditional models that do a really good job of bringing together all of our understanding about how lakes work to improve our predictions of how they might change in the future. And given how rapidly our freshwater resources are changing in response to human activities, this information has never been as important as it is now.
1: What are the sorts of human activities that really negatively impact our water?
0: I think about this on a local scale, so things that we can do to improve and protect our lakes. So those are trying to prevent fertilizers from going in, trying to keep watershed buffers, like buffers around the perimeter of lakes is really important. Those are local actions that are under our control. We can do things to help protect the resilience of our lakes. At a larger scale, we're seeing changes that are happening in terms of our climate and weather. And those are impacting how our lakes function on multiple daily to decadal to even longer timescales.
1: It seems to me that there's often a lot of talk about what we as humans are doing wrong to our ecosystems, especially our water. Are there any things that we kind of just instinctively do that are good and helpful?
0: Yes, and I would love to showcase a lake association I work with in New Hampshire. Mm-hmm. This is an amazing group of people that love this lake that they live on so much. They've come together as a community. They have developed volunteer monitoring programs in which this is a completely community-supported effort of just the homeowners around the lake that have deployed sensors. They patrol the perimeter of this lake to look for invasive species that could come in from boats. And they come together, and it's truly a group effort, and just their passion and love for this lake has motivated and really catalyzed a whole community focused on protecting this really pivotal ecosystem for them. I think that's an amazing example. I also think that there's amazing examples that we see every day from my work with the water managers of the reservoirs that I work with, of people that are in water treatment plants that are making hour-to-hour decisions about how best do we treat the water or protect the lakes that are providing our drinking water. And they're doing this kind of unsung heroes and are making kind of remarkable decisions that underpin our society in terms of providing drinking water that's safe from our tap.
1: So you were recently awarded by the State Council of Higher Education as one of, like, the best educators in 2025, right, in Virginia. And I was reading in your packet that one of the things you've learned is that you work best in collaboration with people and in interdisciplinary teams. Tell me about that.
0: I love what I do so much, Lauren. Like, I feel so grateful every day that I get to wake up and I get to go out in these bodies of water, that I get to work with managers, that I get to do work that I think is very deeply impactful, kind of personally fulfilling. And I just feel very grateful that to my colleagues and my collaborators and the managers I work with and the communities that have invested in me and the mentors that have invested in me, that hopefully I can be using the rest of my career to continue to pass this on to protect my favorite lakes and lakes more broadly across the world.
1: Kaylin Carey is the co-director of the Center for Ecosystem Forecasting at Virginia Tech. She's been named an outstanding faculty member by the State Council of Higher Education for Virginia. With Good Reason is produced by Virginia Humanities, which acknowledges the Monacan Nation, the original people of the land and waters of our home in Charlottesville, Virginia. Special thanks to the Community Media Center at Virginia Commonwealth University's Institute for Contemporary Art, where some of this episode was recorded. Our production team is Sarah McConnell, Allison Quantz, and Matt Darrow. For the podcast, go to withgoodreasonradio.org. I'm Lauren Francis. 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
4: Welcome to Medieval Idaho. We're your hosts, Paulus Vanderhagen
5: and Gomez de Santander.
4: In 1585, the Dutch wanted freedom from the Spanish, but Spain had no intention of giving it, so they revolted. The conflict between the Spanish and the Dutch was also rooted in religion.
5: Northern European countries, like Holland, were Protestant. Southern European countries, like Spain, were Catholic. Spain wanted to make all of her possessions Catholic, and at the same time, England wanted to expand its influence.
4: England began supporting the Dutch and the revolt with military and financial support. The military support became official with the Treaty of Nonsuch. In it, England sent Holland over 6,000 foot soldiers and 1,000 cavalry riders.
5: The Dutch were required to provide three towns to the English. The towns provided for the troops with housing and food. Not only did this help the Dutch by adding to their military force, but it also gave the English bases they could use to prevent a Spanish invasion of their country.
4: These military forces were perceived as a threat to Spanish interests. Therefore, in response, on May 19, 1585, the Spanish seized several English merchant ships in Iberian harbors. The English responded by encouraging privateers.
5: England needed privateers because she did not have a large navy. Privateers were offered financial incentives to raid Spanish ships and harbors around the world. Neither side wanted to back down at this point, and it led to a conflict that lasted until 1604.
4: That's Medieval Idaho for this week.
5: You can find us at medievalidaho.blogspot.com. For Medieval Idaho, this is Gomez de Santander.
4: And Paulus Vanderhagen.
5: West the hop.

0: Welcome to Counterspin, your weekly look behind the headlines. I'm Janine Jackson. This week on Counterspin, when an organization creates a peace prize to give to Donald Trump, you know something is awry. That move, undertaken unilaterally by Gianni Infantino, president of FIFA, the governing body of associate football, to the surprise of other FIFA council members, some of whom learned about it from a press release, is just one indication of the conflicts of interest, cronyism, and outright corruption involving the group hosting the 2026 World Cup. These aren't problems unique to football or soccer, of course, but reflective of the broader troubling trend our guest describes. Jules Boykoff is a former professional soccer player, a professor at Pacific University, and author of a number of books on sport and society, including What Are the Olympics For? And the new one we'll talk about, Red Card, the 2026 World Cup, Sports Washing, and the FIFA Greed Machine. It's out now from OR Books. That's coming up, but first, a quick look back at some recent press. The recently proposed budget from the Trump administration includes a $1.6 billion cut in the National Oceanic and Atmospheric Administration, which would eliminate NOAA Climate, Weather, and Ocean Research Labs, zero out grants aimed at improving rainfall and flood prediction, and cut the Integrated Ocean Observing System that monitors what's happening in the ocean, where hurricanes strengthen and where coastal flooding begins. This is after the DOGE layoffs of some 880 people from the agency. Some lawmakers are pushing back, either because they don't think climate change is fake news or they're from flood-prone regions. But one detail being missed, as noted by Emily Atkin at Heated, is that while these cuts would harm NOAA's work, the proposed savings of $1.6 billion is equivalent to the costs of 1.3 days of the war on Iran, which is estimated to have cost some $72 billion in its first 60 days. That figure is much higher than the one you will likely have heard. Pete Hegseth put the cost of the Iran war in its first 60 days at $25 billion when he was talking to Congress. And then CBS came out the next day and said actually they thought the figure was closer to $50 billion. But Popular Information did a cost estimate of the Iran war based on official statements, military procurement and operations data, and reporting on deployments and armament use. They considered direct war costs, expenses for military operations, munitions, and the like, but also indirect costs, including broader economic impacts, interest on the national debt, and longer-term expenses like veterans care. They also picked up what they say is a flawed Pentagon method for tracking munition expenditures that doesn't reflect the costs the U.S. public will ultimately be forced to pay. You can find their methodology on the Popular Information Substack, but in the meantime, you can question lowball estimates of the costs of this illegal, reckless war. If you go today to the far-right conspiracy site InfoWars, you will find no giant headlines about government-tainted water turning the frogs gay or new anti-vaccine claims. There are no promotions for host Alex Jones's supplements or video of him screaming about politicians eating babies. As Ari Paul writes for Fair.org, you just get a screen with the words off-air. That's because InfoWars is facing liquidation due to the $1 billion in defamation lawsuit judgments that Alex Jones owes relatives of victims of the 2012 Sandy Hook Elementary School shooting. If you're lucky enough not to know, Jones repeatedly, for years, told his millions of listeners that the Connecticut massacre was a hoax. It was staged by the government to take away Americans' guns, and no one died. The twist is that the satirical outlet The Onion has moved to take over the license of InfoWars' brand name, use it to satirize Jones and his ilk, and then use the proceeds to support the work of Sandy Hook families. As Paul notes, that transfer is not completely ratified, but the Onion has no plans to let it go. The man who declared that the reason there are so many gay people now is because it's a chemical warfare operation, that leftist Jews dress up as Nazis in order to create clashes in public, and that the 2020 presidential election was stolen by world government, the man who spent years growing an empire, profiting and inciting hatred at the expense of more than 24 murdered children and their families, declared in court that now he thinks the Sandy Hook massacre was 100% real, but, quote, media won't let me take it back, close quote. Finally, plenty of people felt that the Met Gala, a celebration of wealth and celebrity, where a ticket cost $100,000 and a table $350,000, was painfully tone-deaf right now, as our country spends billions to attack other countries and bankroll a genocide, as people are being snatched off the street and sent to camps, and as the White House goes after anyone who says anything about it they don't like. That the event was sponsored this year by mega billionaire, supporter of ICE, supporter of Trump, and opponent of journalism, Jeff Bezos, and his wife, Lauren Sanchez Bezos, took it even more over the top for some. Well, the New York Times had a hot take on the criticism. It's just resentment. According to Vanessa Friedman, the paper's fashion director and chief fashion critic, quote, Bezos has become the embodiment of a certain kind of egregious wealth in America, just as the Met Gala has become the embodiment of a certain kind of egregious elevation of wealth and celebrity. And that makes them useful targets for a lot of current rage and unrest, close quote. Friedman knows, though, that people's whining is silly because, quote, even people who criticize the Met Gala end up looking at the pictures, close quote. And she's got an answer, which presumably could apply to just about anything people oppose. Quote, if people who criticize the Met Gala want it to end, they should just stop talking about it, close quote. You are listening to Counterspin. Counterspin is brought to you each week by the Media Watch Group FAIR. With FIFA, the governing body of association football, concocting a FIFA Peace Prize, described as recognizing individuals for exceptional contributions to peace and unity, in order to award it to Donald Trump, along with revelations of corruption, collusion, bribery involving official bodies and executives, and now ticket prices for this year's World Cup being called not just excessive, but extortionate. You might say more folks are following football or soccer these days, but not so much as fans. Though certainly there are still plenty of fans, a great number of whom will be arriving here in my area in a few weeks' time. Sports has always been a big part of news media, but typically segregated into its own section on stats and personalities, ignoring the economic, social, and environmental impacts sports have always had. Think about cities enticed into building new arenas with promises of jobs and commerce that never arrive. Jules Boykoff has been following the relationships of sport and society for years now. He's a former professional soccer player himself and a critic and writer, now teaching political science at Pacific University. He is author of a number of books, including What Are the Olympics For? From Bristol University Press. He's here to discuss his latest, Red Card, the 2026 World Cup, Sports Washing, and the FIFA Greed Machine. It's out now from OR Books. He joins us now by phone from Sarajevo. Welcome back to Counterspin, Jules Boykoff.
1: Thanks, Janine. It's great to be with you.
0: Well, if we could start with a little bit of deep history, you will still see reporting, think Colin Kaepernick, that presents politics as a distraction from sports or an interference in it. But not only is that not true now, the idea of sports being bound up with power and nationalism goes way, way back, doesn't it?
1: Absolutely. sports are politics by other means, and soccer certainly is that. It's the world's biggest sport, and there's loads of money that is flowing through the football or soccer system. Anybody who tells you that sports aren't political or that soccer isn't political may well be making money off of a sport. I mean, that's kind of how it works. If you take the shorthand from a fellow political scientist named Harold Laswell, he said that politics are who gets what, where, and when. And that's definitely one way of thinking through the World Cup here that's coming up. Who's getting what, who's getting where, and when are they getting it? And it seems to me that FIFA, the world governing body for soccer, is making off like a bandit in this tournament. I mean, they're talking about making $11 billion from this tournament alone. That's more than any other sporting event in world history. And they're teaming up with Donald Trump to do it. Gianni Infantino, the president of FIFA, has embraced politics at every step of the way in this sort of BFF bromance that he has with President Trump, as you mentioned, giving him the FIFA Peace Prize. He showed up at Melania's screening, the opening screening in Washington, D.C. of her film. And he's been there every step of the way to really give President Trump pretty much whatever he wants. And that's political. He even showed up recently at the Board of Peace, the so-called Board of Peace meeting, wearing a MAGA-style cap, a red cap that had 45 and 47 and giving the thumbs up. If that's not political, I don't really know what is.
0: Yeah, it's wild, you know. But folks, I want to put a pin in the fact that if you go back to the New York Times in 1936, you will see, with reference to the Berlin Olympics, the headline, "Olympics Leave Glow of Pride in the Reich." You know, so there's a deep-seated history of the use of sport for political and propagandistic ends, which you talk about. But then you add in commercialization, then you add in truckloads of money, and it becomes this particular new phenomenon that is the core of this book's conversation. So I would ask you to explain, what is sports washing?
1: Absolutely. So sports washing is when political leaders use sports to deflect attention from chronic social problems and human rights woes at home, to try to make themselves look important or legitimate on the world stage, to try to burnish their own individual reputation or the country's reputation, while also setting up opportunities for political and economic gain. And elements of it go way back in history. If you think about Berlin Olympics, 1936, and Hitler, some, now they're called Hitler's Olympics, he put aside his Nazi paraphernalia just for the Olympic Games itself and then brought it right back out after the Olympics. And it kind of worked in the sense that numerous journalists who showed up in Berlin, who knew full well that there was a whole campaign against Jewish people, against Roma folks and others, and they looked around and didn't see that happening, and they gave glowing coverage of the event. And so media have long played a really important role in elements of deflecting attention from your problems. And, you know, it's not just that it sets up opportunity for money-making. It also sets the stage for war. You know, if you shimmy forward into history and you look at a really good example of sports washing from the 21st century, and you look at Vladimir Putin, who hosted both the 2014 Winter Olympics in Sochi and then the 2018 Men's World Cup, you can see that he used those events to gain enormous popularity domestically inside of Russia, and he didn't waste any time using that power. In fact, between the Olympics that he hosted in 2014 and the Paralympics that he hosted, that's when he invaded Crimea, when his popularity was sky high. And so politicians throughout history have used sport to increase their popularity at home. And definitely Donald Trump has plans to do that. So now if we look at the 2026 Men's World Cup, and you think about how important sports have always been to Trump. I mean, he owned a football team back decades ago, and he's talked about how this World Cup, as well as the upcoming Olympics in Los Angeles, are really important to his presidency and his legacy. He has ever more incentive now to cling to sports as a sort of political life raft while his ratings go down with the general public, while this ongoing Iran war alongside Israel is giving him grief and people don't like it. And so he has ever more incentive to cling to sports. And I think that's what we're going to see here over the next month.
0: Well, and the term sports washing, I think it's important to understand that it's not just somebody like Mussolini or even somebody like Trump trying to use sports to deflect. There are other players involved. It doesn't work if there's not kind of a system there, right?
1: Absolutely. And, you know, one thing I think is really important to point out is that journalists as well as academics have often used the term sports washing just to sort of waggle a finger at those, quote, other people, you know, from Russia, from Qatar, from Saudi Arabia. But the truth of the matter is that it can happen in the United States. It can happen in London. It can happen pretty much anywhere. So, and I think that's one of those sort of ethnocentric labels that's been applied and that really we need to get away from. So I'll be really interested to see during this World Cup and then in the lead up to the Los Angeles Olympics in 2028, whether journalists kind of wake up to that reality and start using sports washing to describe what we're seeing with Trump.
0: Well, let's get a little bit into what the different elements of it are, because it's not just, I think folks will hear, oh, there's big money trading hands, and there's a thing that little people are outside of. But the point is that it's much bigger, that it includes political and environmental and economic impacts that go well beyond just one event at one time. You know, there's a lot of stuff that happens here that folks should be concerned about.
1: Absolutely. I mean, these are mega events. They're called mega events for a reason. And when one of these sports mega events like the World Cup rolls into your town, they roll over the toes of lots of existing activist efforts. You know, the World Cup brings with it gentrification. It brings with it displacement. It brings with it greenwashing. You know, I'm really glad that you brought up greenwashing because, you know, that's one of the reasons why a lot of fans around the world, soccer fans, have essentially been watching this World Cup through their fingers. I mean, obviously, this event, the upcoming World Cup, has been stained by controversy, like, you know, the eye-watering ticket prices that we've been reading about in the newspaper, the question of Iran's participation while the president of the United States, one of the host countries, threatens war crimes against it, or, you know, the role that U.S. Immigration and Customs Enforcement may or may not play in policing the event. But, you know, lost in that political pyrotechnics is a fiasco that carries as much long-term peril as any, and that's the tournament's staggering contribution to runaway climate change. FIFA is one of the biggest purveyors of greenwashing, talking a big sustainability game but then actually not following through. I mean, the 2026 World Cup is going to be the most polluting World Cup ever. They made it bigger from 32 teams to 48 teams. And the geographical expanse of the United States, Canada, and Mexico means that people are going to be flying everywhere. And it's got, you know, a huge amount of emissions when it comes to airfare that just dwarfs previous tournaments. And so greenwashing is another spectacle that we're seeing in action here with this 2026 World Cup.
0: I would ask you also to talk about kind of the labor impact, the worker mistreatment that can often accompany these mega events.
1: Worker mistreatment is a huge element of these events. I think a lot of your listeners will have heard of the 2022 Qatar World Cup, where thousands of migrant workers were brought to Qatar to build the stadiums and other venues, hotels for that World Cup. Thousands of them died. Thousands of them died. I mean, that should be staggering. There were also numerous deaths getting ready for the Russia World Cup. And in the United States, we're not seeing that because there's not as much stadium construction. In fact, there's no stadium construction for this event. But what we are seeing is workers rising up and asking big questions about whether ICE will be present at the stadiums. For example, you look at Unite Here Local 11 in Los Angeles, and they've been very outspoken on behalf of their members that they do not want ICE to be there. FIFA gathers all sorts of information and data about workers in all of these venues. FIFA says that it's about security, but in reality, they're not promising that they won't hand over that data to groups like Immigration and Customs Enforcement or the U.S. federal government and President Donald Trump. And so there's actually the threat of a strike right now at one of the stadiums in Los Angeles, where around 2,000 of these workers are a member of that local. And so I'm glad to say that, you know, this is also a place for fight back. This is a chance when the whole world is watching to make gains. To give another example, you know, 2024, this is the Olympics and not the World Cup, but I was in Paris with the great sports writer Dave Zirin, and we interviewed a train driver there who explained to us how his union threatened to go on strike, and he got an incredible boost in his wages. He's going to get to retire earlier. Essentially, every self-respecting union in Paris threatened to go on strike during the game. So, you know, the labor issue has two sides, at least in places where it's legal to organize. It is an opportunity to make some gains ahead of the event. So the thing is, Janine, it takes organization, and I'm pleased to see that we're seeing groups organizing, unions organizing, especially in Los Angeles, to fight against the injustices that are all too often bricked into these sports mega events.
0: You talk about how, in basic terms, World Cup and these mega events induce a state of exception. And that's what we're looking out for. It's like all other rules go by the wayside and suddenly we're supposed to not care about them. And that's the important thing to focus on. So I would ask you, specifically looking at the World Cup 2026, which I've already been told that I should try to work from home because my office is near Penn Station and they're going to be rerouting trains and lots of things are going to be disrupted. But what should we be looking for in terms of the coverage, in terms of questions asked or unasked as we go into this latest mega event?
1: There's no question about it that sports mega events like the World Cup do bring this state of exception where the normal rules of politics don't apply. And while it creates enormous amounts of inconvenience and enormous amounts of profits for groups like FIFA and their corporate sponsors there of the World Cup, it does present opportunities for people to push back against it.
0: Right.
1: And that's what we're seeing in cities around the United States right now. Los Angeles is a good example. Not just the union, but a group called No Olympics LA has been organizing against the World Cup. They've been active since 2017, and they continue to be active today. And so I guess the thing about the World Cup, it is the most popular sport in the world, soccer. And I sort of feel like we need to just slow down and say, we shouldn't let FIFA be able to steal this from us. I mean,
0: right.
1: This is the people's game, and they are turning it into the plutocrats' game. And yes, they're walking off with profits, but they shouldn't get to steal all the joy from us. And they're doing their darndest to make this a joyless World Cup. But that doesn't mean we can't come together with our friends and celebrate these incredible worker athletes who are going to be toiling under incredibly difficult conditions. I mean, let's not forget, they're hosting this event in the hottest months of the summer, and where they're going to do these water breaks, which for FIFA just means another commercial opportunity to show commercials. And so, you know, there are moments where we can come together as people and push back against these real injustices in the sport. And I guess that's what I'm going to try to do this summer, is come together with friends, get organized, and try to push back.
0: While we're talking about this corruption of FIFA and all of the many interferences in sports, I just wanted to ask you, okay, now we insert gambling. Like, that's gotta not be a great mix to add. How do you think that sports betting and the legalization of sports betting, that's obviously another piece of this.
1: Sports gambling and sports betting is an absolute scourge on sports, and it's really ruining lives, and it's also ruining the experience of watching sports. FIFA, it will not surprise anybody, has pulled up and teamed up with a new extremely shady gambling outfit, very shady group of people that's not even registered in most places. So FIFA is definitely getting in on the gambling industry as well. And again, this is another one of those pushback points. There's a really important soccer magazine called Josimar, which has come out with numerous studies about how FIFA, but also other groups out in the football world, have embraced sports gambling to the detriment of the sport and to the detriment of humanity. So I highly recommend this alternative soccer magazine based in Norway called Josimar if you want to learn all about the scourge that's all over sport, but especially soccer right now.
0: Absolutely. I mean, I'll just say finally, existentially, sports has been a savior for many outside of power people around the world, as is what you're saying. So I just want to end underscoring, it's not that the thing is awful. It's that almost every beautiful thing we have some people will try to exploit. And that doesn't mean that we have to abandon what we love, but we might have to work to reclaim it.
1: Yeah, we need not devote ourselves to the death of complexity. We can appreciate the athletic brilliance on the field of play this summer at the World Cup, but that definitely doesn't mean we have to sit idly by while the government carries out raids against people who might be just wanting to attend a match. So I think that the FIFA World Cup provides us with a chance to actually come together for real and defend our communities against an invading force that is FIFA.
0: We're going to end on that note. We've been speaking with Jules Boykoff. The book is Red Card, the 2026 World Cup, Sports Washing, and the FIFA Greed Machine. It's out now from OR Books, and I want to thank you so much for joining us this week on Counterspin, Jules Boykoff.
1: Thanks, Janine.
0: And that's it for Counterspin for this week. Counterspin is produced by FAIR, the National Media Watch Group based in New York. 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FAIR.org is also the place to learn about our print newsletter Extra, and it's the place to show much-needed support for Counterspin if you are able and so inclined. The show is engineered by Alex Noyes. I'm Janine Jackson. Thank you for listening to Counterspin.

0: 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We bring local stories to a global audience, produced at a different location every week. I'm Salwa Khan, host of Mothering Earth in Wimberley, Texas. Today on Sprouts, the story of a community group fighting for environmental justice against multinational corporations that produce oil, gas, and tons of plastics. Literally hundreds of oil, gas, and petrochemical plants and refineries lie in an area in the Houston Ship Channel, right next to neighborhood homes, schools, churches, hospitals, and local businesses. This truly gigantic industrial complex, operated by multinational corporations, pollutes the air, water, and soil with toxins that result in numerous health impacts, such as cancers, respiratory and cardiovascular diseases, and more. An activist group called Fenceline Watch has made it their mission to advocate for the people who live next to these plants. I spoke with Yvette Arellano, founder and director, and Shiv Srivastava, policy director of Fenceline Watch. I asked Yvette to explain their purpose.
1: Our mission is to stop toxic multi-generational harm on our Fenceline communities. We are a community-based environmental justice group on the east end of Houston, home of the largest petrochemical complex in the nation, second largest in the world. And we have three main pillars of work: petrochemicals, chemical disaster, and protecting the democratic process.
0: Tell me about the neighborhood in which you're located and where you do your work.
1: I'll give one neighborhood, Manchester and Magnolia, where over 90% Latino. We have a massive Spanish-speaking population. There's a bilingual school in our community that's over 64% English language learning, so folks are learning English for the first time. And it's a low-income community throughout the East End and for the majority of the Houston Ship Channel. So there's a lack of resources for healthcare, education, and job opportunities. Our communities are present pretty much adjacent to historically Black communities. That means we struggle not only with status, but also fears of family separation, language barriers, and petrochemical exposure. So that's what our communities look like. They look like predominantly migrant communities, whether we're speaking Spanish or Vietnamese. And we're buttressed up against these really dangerous fossil fuel infrastructure projects.
0: How many industrial plants are located in that neighborhood, and what are they producing?
1: The Houston Ship Channel area spans about 52 miles. The first 16 miles are what we really keep abreast of, and that encompasses over 600 petrochemical facilities and their subsidiaries. That's not only the projects themselves, but these massive tank yards. So massive tanks that hold petrochemical products. And I would say the fumes and off-gassing that comes along with it. So that's the piece about chemical disaster that Fenceline Watch also does. With so many chemical facilities, we're bound to have a flaring. That means at the top of these massive towering stacks, you can have these fireballs pretty much light. And they're supposed to be a safety system, but in reality, it's an everyday or a nightly burden. These odors come from these facilities and leach inside of homes and places like where we work. Also, we have window AC units, and so that exposure is that much more intense. It can happen at all hours of the night, including when we're sleeping or walking around in a park or going to a softball game or a soccer game. So there is really no division that would keep us safe from exposure.
0: Do the people who live in the neighborhood work at these industrial plants?
1: There's this misconception that a plant or a factory is going to operate in a small town that has, let's say, a meat packing plant. For the most part, these facilities contract workers from outside of the state to come and work at facilities. So they lack benefits and union representation and a lot of protections. Folks within our communities have your standard, 9-to-5 jobs, sometimes 2 at a time, working at grocery stores and within, other opportunities, but very rarely inside of facilities.
0: And what are the environmental issues faced by the residents there?
1: The daily burden of living inside of the communities is everything from having trouble breathing at night because there are releases of emissions from the petrochemical facilities. And these are oxygen displacing chemicals. And so you're waking up gasping for oxygen or having a hard time breathing. In our communities, you can wake up to trembling from a facility, whether it's expanding or it's operating or it's having some kind of construction on the site. When there's a chemical disaster, there are explosions, massive amounts of heat that are radiating from the fires themselves, and then an immense odor of chemicals that gives you nausea or headaches, vomiting, and in worst case scenario, shelter in places where you're forced to stay inside of your home, close all windows and doors, and cover them with tarp and duct tape. And then you're uncertain how long this is going to last. So it could be anywhere from a matter of hours to days, which we've experienced. And so that also includes cutting off of streets. So the streets will shut down and there's no way for you to evacuate from the neighborhoods that are being directly impacted. That means grocery stores, schools, and the place where you might work would be shut down for an undisclosed amount of time. So your access to food and water and medication starts putting you in other hazardous conditions.
0: Let's get you in on the conversation, Shiv. How often are there leaks of dangerous gases or fires at these plants? And when that happens, are residents given any type of warning?
2: The Houston Ship Channel, it's home to over 600 chemical facilities. It's the largest petrochemical complex in the nation. It's the second largest in the world. So dangerous leaks, gases, and fires and explosions are unfortunately extremely common. Whether it's something like the flaring that Yvette was describing earlier at a facility that happens daily, or the odors of noxious gases that, kind of just sit and hang over our communities along the ship channel, it's quite common. Larger chemical disasters, unfortunately, are rather common too. So that's a massive explosion or a massive fire at a plant that go beyond even flaring and fumes. You have to cover your windows with plastic and switch off your air conditioner and stay in your home until you're given the all clear. In terms of if any warning is given, oftentimes it's after the fact. So they have online warning systems that for many in the community are not easily accessible or even easily understood. When we're dealing with elderly populations, which we have many of in our communities along the ship channel, getting on Twitter or getting on social media or going onto a very specific website to get that information can be very difficult. And unfortunately, local media outlets aren't going to cover, a release unless you see a giant fireball in the sky or there's a giant explosion. So we have a huge population within Texas and in Houston that speak Spanish. They're limited English proficient individuals. Almost 30% of Texas households speak primarily Spanish. And what we see oftentimes during disaster or leaks or fires is that if an alert is given out, it's not given out in a means of communication that's easily or widely understood by the communities most impacted.
0: So there's no audible system like a horn that blasts, a signal that people would hear?
2: In the past, there used to be alert systems and horns in the community that would sound. And the Houston Ship Channel itself is over 52 miles. And so it is a patchwork of different communities and different counties as well. And so each one is slightly different, which also complicates getting alert out to communities. Because, for example, if a facility isn't in Harris County in Houston, but just next door in Pasadena, that's a different county. And their alert system is a completely different website. But they do have internal alarm systems at the facilities that can sound. But there's no guarantee that community that is right next to these facilities is able to hear those audible alarms. In the past, certain facilities used to have such systems. We have one facility not too far from our offices where we're speaking today that used to actually have an alarm system. But once it changed hands to a new corporate owner, they actually mothballed that alert system. So now there are no alarms.
0: Is there any state or federal government agency that's doing any kind of ongoing testing of the air, the water, you know, the soil for pollution?
2: There is a regulatory framework, both at the federal, state, and county level for things like air monitoring. But what we're experiencing right now in the current landscape is regulatory backsliding. So in Houston, Harris County has a county air monitoring system that monitors air quality. At the state level, we have the Texas Commission on Environmental Quality that has their own TCEQ air monitoring network that is mandated by federal regulations such as the Clean Air Act. However, what we've seen oftentimes is even when there are exceedances of air emissions, for example, that are beyond federal regulations, outside of noting them, there isn't any kind of redress for those emissions. Sometimes a penalty is assessed against a company, but we haven't seen the kind of strong enforcement currently or even in the past that pushes these facilities to actually bring in these excess emissions, whether they're water discharges or emissions to air. So we do have regulatory frameworks that exist that are supposed to be monitoring these things. But unfortunately, what we've seen is even if we're getting data showing that more toxics than are permitted are being released, we're not seeing any kind of operationalization of bringing those emissions in and holding to account these corporations that are going past it.
0: And so you mentioned water discharges. So does this pollute your local water supply as well?
2: Petrochemical production is a water-intensive process. It requires water. Texas currently has been experiencing drought for several years on and off different parts of the state. We're running out of potable water. We're now dealing with the expansion of desalination projects that are meant to take basically ocean water and try to make them potable, but not for use by humans and communities, but rather just for industry itself. And so not only are we dealing with chemical discharges into our water, but we're also dealing with the privatization of water for facilities.
0: Yvette, what evidence is there of health issues linked to the pollution from these plants?
1: Within 14 of the facilities along the Houston Ship Channel, there are 776 health impact points, ranging from cancer or elevated cancer levels in the community, developmental issues with small children who are growing into puberty, hematological issues. So think about blood diseases and how much oxygen blood can carry over into your lungs. Just having limited capacities for absorbing oxygen. It could be haptic issues. So issues with your liver, ocular, affecting your vision, renal and respiratory issues, neurological issues developing, and not only children in fetal development, but small children and even middle-aged, primarily healthy people who then experience memory loss

0: both women and men and, you know, childbirthing people with sterility that's growing in the community, endocrine disruptors affecting hormones in our community members, where it also leads to sterility or different patterns of growth, immunological issues. So your body isn't as strong to combat, let's say, the flu or other viruses. And instead of having a period of flu, you end up having a month worth of flu symptoms because your body can no longer handle it. Cardiovascular issues. We see a lot of folks within our communities having, you know, heart issues, strokes, even linkages to diabetes, which chemical exposure has been linked to diabetes. So the list goes on and on.
1: You're listening to Sprouts, radio from the grassroots, a weekly program bringing you local radio productions of global interest. Today, we're bringing you the story of a community group in Houston, Texas, fighting for environmental justice. I'm Salwa Khan, here today with Yvette Arellano, founder and executive director, and Shiv Srivastava, policy director for Fenceline Watch. Yvette, the companies responsible for these toxic emissions, which are happening regularly, are they doing anything about it?
0: It comes down to profits over people's health. You think about oil, you think about gas, you think about fracking, you think about these massive energy companies making billions of dollars with little to no oversight, especially under the administration we're operating in. So when you have these two competing interests, profits in an oil state like Texas are going to speak much louder than the health of our communities. And unfortunately, that's the predicament we find ourselves in, is that as community advocates and community members, we're having to champion our own lives and fight for our own human rights for clean environment, the right to breathe clean air, water, and to live freely within our own communities.
1: Shiv, are these facilities expanding?
2: So new infrastructure is going in rapidly, and it's primarily fueled by plastics. So plastics are based on fossil fuels that are processed into petrochemicals that go to then create plastic precursors. And so what we have is a litany of new types of infrastructure that are co-located on existing facilities. So whether that's an ethane cracker, in which ethane is cracked, ethane is found in LNG, liquefied natural gas, fracked gas, that then's cracked into ethylene, which is a necessary building block to make plastic products. We're also seeing expansion in the names of things like chemical recycling, which is essentially what the petrochemical industry says is a means to recycle plastic by burning it through pyrolysis back into its molecular building blocks to then create new products. But as we've seen, that technology is not actually able to do what industry claims. Less than 3% of that can actually be turned into usable product. And so we are seeing expansion, and unfortunately, we're seeing it be subsidized by our taxpayer dollars. And in terms of the petrochemical industry, over the past 5 years, we've seen along the Houston Ship Channel several of the facilities that are in our community add lines for polyethylene production or high-density ethylene production. And it's oftentimes being subsidized by county money or state money or unfortunately even federal dollars. And what it's really doing is metastasizing a problem. When you have the number of plants that we have, when they are so close to our communities, you start having to look at the cumulative impacts. It's not one facility that's putting out toxic air emissions or toxic discharges to water. It's 600, and it starts to stack on top of each other. And as these facilities expand, that then starts to expand and deepen the kind of risks and harms faced by our community.
1: These companies say that they're bringing economic benefits to the community. Is that true?
2: This is the narrative that we often hear from the oil and gas petrochemical industry. That

0: They are necessary economic drivers, but the vast majority of our communities, our port communities that are next to these facilities, are in the lower quartile of socioeconomic indicators. They're food deserts. They don't have access to healthcare. And a vast majority of the people that live near these facilities do not work in these facilities. In fact, the oil, gas, and petrochemical industry over the past several years has been moving to cut as many jobs as possible. Chevron just announced the reduction of 20% of their global employee count. In Houston, that is about 575 people that have just lost their job. Automation in these facilities is increasing. And what used to formerly be union jobs that had pensions and that had benefits and that were additive in some way to the community no longer really exists. And instead, we have contract workers, usually young single men coming from neighboring states, whether it's Colorado or New Mexico, that spend a portion of the year working in these facilities, oftentimes living in motels or temporary housing, that don't really have any roots in the community. And that brings about all of the associated issues with an influx of young single men into our communities. And so what's occurring is that our communities along the port, along the Houston Ship Channel, are being asked to take on the environmental, the health, and the safety risks. And they're not experiencing any of the economic boom. And in fact, we're subsidizing nearly $1 billion worth of tax breaks for the petrochemical industry. We're giving subsidies, tax breaks to ExxonMobil. It's the seventh most profitable company in the world. They're receiving the largest subsidy of $200 million here in the state of Texas. So it's not only that our communities are not getting economic benefits from it. In fact, we are actually paying these facilities. We are paying the industry that is doing such harm to our community.
1: Yvette, are there any zoning laws?
2: A lot of people have that question because zoning is essential for safe communities and for the building of industrial zones like the ones we're talking about. But in reality, zoning doesn't exist. And in fact, the city of Houston and cities like it are proud to say that there's a lack of zoning. And they use the guise of small business to kind of promote it, saying, well, you know, if you're trying to open up a family business, do you want us telling you where you can and can't put it? Right. But we're not talking about family businesses. Like Shiv said, we're talking about multinational fossil fuel interests that are being sited next to schools and hospitals.
1: What strategies do companies use to override complaints from residents?
0: So let me quickly tell you about a community that's not terribly far from our offices where we're sitting today, known as Manchester. Here they have a playground, and right across the street is Valero. So the color of the playground is teal and yellow, and those are the colors of Valero. Those are the corporate colors of Valero. The park itself is a public-private partnership park. So the park actually dates back several decades. It's a very old park, but it is no longer run by the city. It's instead a joint partnership that includes several industry players, including Valero and Chevron and Exxon. The children go back to school every school year with branded backpacks of Valero and other industry players because they give money for supplies and they provide backpacks. Houston's not just home to a giant petrochemical complex. We're also home to the world's largest medical center. And yet we don't see a lot of medical research coming out on the impacts of petrochemicals on human health here in Houston, because many of those hospitals and facilities have endowment by the oil and gas industry. And so what we see oftentimes is that oil, gas, and petrochemical interests have so ingratiated themselves in almost every facet of city and state that it becomes very difficult to hold them to account. But what we see the reality of is that our taxpayer dollars are going to subsidize this industry, to prop it up, despite renewables and other new technologies that are much safer and more reliable, as we've seen during the many natural disasters Houston has had in the state of Texas. But we continue to use our taxpayer money to prop this up. And there's not enough discussion on the externalized costs. Children wouldn't have to go back to school with a bag that has an oil and gas logo on it if we weren't giving hundreds of millions of dollars away to a petrochemical company. We wouldn't have to rely on them providing school supplies or providing money for health screenings if we weren't externalizing the costs of the damage and the harms that they're doing to the community. So it's a rather toxic, and I use that intentionally, a rather toxic relationship that's occurred where the same players that are doing harm then step in as though they are providing a social service to undo the harms that they're causing. And we're actually footing the bill for it.
1: So what recourse do you and residents have?
2: For community members that are living along the fence line, your cell phone is such a powerful weapon. And like we see with the current ICE immigration raids, you know, simply documenting is its own powerful force, because then you're helping elevate and expose the reality of what's going on. And what's happened here is that, you know, people have assumed for years that third world countries in the global South are the only ones to shoulder toxic burdens, and they completely look away from what's going on in the Gulf Coast, in the Houston Ship Channel, in Cancer Alley, in, you know, the areas affected by urban fracking in California. And we need to start exposing the reality more and more, sharing with each other what the health effects and what the cost is of extremely cheap products that are completely unnecessary in society.
1: That's it for Sprouts. You've been listening to Mothering Earth on environmental justice. Special thanks to my guests, Yvette Arellano, founder and executive director, and Shiv Srivastava, policy director for Fenceline Watch. Production assistance came from Robert Curry. 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I'm Salwa Khan in Wimberley, Texas. 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
6: 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Roy Haynes to Roy Hargrove. 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
8: Well, good evening and welcome to the Juke Joint. I'm Ev Haddon. Tonight, we're going to take a listen to some winners of the 47th Annual Blues Music Awards, which were held earlier this month in Memphis, Tennessee. I want to start out with Marcia Ball, one of my favorites. She won the Pinetop Perkins Piano Player Award due to a recent diagnosis with ALS. She's canceled all her future performances as of last fall, so we just get to hear her many recordings, and I'm so glad she has many. This is from her 2018 album, Shine Bright. It's called Take a Little Louisiana.

0: Well, we've been listening to some of the winners of the Blues Music Awards from 2026, and that was Billy Branch, who won Harmonica Player of the Year with an instrumental tune called Back Alley Cat that goes out to all my feline listeners, although I know you won't care. And then we heard Danielle Nicole, who won Vocalist of the Year and Contemporary Blues Female Artist of the Year with Love on My Brain was the one we heard from her. Rick Estrin and the Nightcats performed Learn to Lose, and their drummer, Damar Martin, won Drummer of the Year. He's been nominated for that for the last few years, and the band itself was the Band of the Year last year. Then we heard guitar player Derek Trucks in his own band from 2006 playing Chevrolet, and he won Guitar Player of the Year this year. Marsha Ball, who sang Take a Little Louisiana, she called it, on the piano, played it on the piano as well, won the Pinetop Perkins Piano Player of the Year Award. And you are listening to The Juke Joint here on Radio Boise, and we are getting into our first part of the show. We go until 8 o'clock, all different kinds of blues, and I've got some new stuff coming up for you next.
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0: 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In all my years of listening to radio, some good, some bad, I've made a few simple observations. And here's a funny thing about a station that lets its own people make the playlists. 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
1: This is Ev Haddon. You're listening to The Juke Joint here in Radio Boise, and I've got some brand new blues for you from Dani Wild out of Britain. This one is from her recent album, The Viztone Sessions, and it's called Don't Quit Me, Baby.

0: That's Ruby Ann, and man, she has a perfect voice for that song called Mad Mama, so growly. That's off her 2013 album, Mama's Back. Kind of scary. Then we heard a bunch of new blues. This is Jesus on the Main Line was Reverend Freak Child from Blues and Spirituals, which just came out this year. The CD Woodbury Trio sang the Little Sister song, first recorded by Elvis Presley in 1961. And in Elvis's live shows, he used to sing that one as a medley with the Beatles tune Get Back. Troy Mercy gave us that Silver Bird song, which is him and his guitar. And that was Danny Wilde with Don't Quit Me, Baby. You're listening to The Juke Joint, and I'm Ev Haddon. I hope you're enjoying all these blues tonight. I've got more award winners up next.
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2: Hey there, this is Z, local blues vocalist, and I just gotta tell you, since I started taking Blues Block from KRBX every Monday night, I've had softer skin, brighter eyes, and enhanced musical performance, if you know what I mean.

Well, the Blues Music Awards, an annual event, just happened a couple weeks ago out in Memphis, and members of the Blues Foundation vote on these awards every year, and so they pick the best of many different categories. And we have right now bass player Scott Sutherland, who won Bass Player of the Year, and he is doing the bass on this song of Mike Zito's called Grand Avenue.

If you listen to the blues, don't be ashamed, for the blues and the gospel are just the same. Amen. Amen.

0: Oh, I just love that one. That is young D.K. Harrell, and it's from Talkin' Heavy, which was his album released last year. And it won Contemporary Blues Album of the Year and Album of the Year. And I'll have another track from that later in the show. We also heard more award winners from the recent Blues Music Awards. Curtis Salgado, who won Soul Blues Male Artist with Nobody But You. We heard Eden Brent, who won the Coco Taylor Award for Traditional Female Blues Singer. She sang Gas Pumpin' Man. We heard Thornetta Davis singing I Need a Whole Lot of Lovin', and she won Soul Blues Female Artist. And we heard that bass player, that funky bass player, Scott Sutherland, with the Mike Zito Band on Grand Avenue. You're listening to The Juke Joint. Thanks so much for tuning in to Radio Boise, and we've got some more brand new music coming up next.
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0: I love being part of Radio Boise. I just have to say it's such a great community of music lovers and good people. Now I want to give you some more brand new blues. This is from Mike Golden, and he just released an album called While I Can this year. And the reviews have been great. One reviewer said it's a splendid combination of whip-smart songwriting and musical vitality. He got the title While I Can from something his dad told him. His dad said, if there's something you want to do in life, do it while you can. So this is Heartbreak in Disguise from Mike Golden's new album.